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11: I'm Christine Lisi on the Major League Baseball scoreboard. Kate Anderson, the top pitching prospect in the sport, making his big league debut tonight for Seattle. He's given up a run, two hits. He struck out five and a couple of walks as well. He and the Mariners leading the Cubs 2-1 in the bottom of the fifth inning. Pirates 3, Dodgers 2, top of the fifth. L.A.'s Shohei Ohtani 0-1. He's walked twice and struck out once. Blake Tidwell's given up just three hits. He and the Giants leading at the Red Sox 2-0 bottom five. The AL East leading Rays with a 2-0 lead on the Orioles top of the sixth. Junior Caminero's got an RBI single. Angels with a 2-0 lead on the Rangers bottom six from Arlington. Astros and A's tied at one top of the sixth. Houston has a one-game lead on Texas in the American League West. The Mets, who have been on a bit of a run since their sell-off at the trade deadline, have a 5-3 lead on the AL Central leading White Sox. They're in the top of the fifth. Bo Bichette has a home run for New York. Royals 3, Tigers 1, bottom 6. Reds leading the Diamondbacks 1-0, bottom 1. J.J. Gladé with an RBI double. Twins up 1-0 on the Padres in the top of the first inning. Brewers beat the Braves 4-1, their seventh win in 9 games. Logan Henderson continued his impressive rookie season, a run, 5 hits, 4 Ks, 2 walks in 6 solid innings. He hasn't allowed more than 3 runs in any of his 18 career starts. Stat of the day brought to you by hands-free Skechers Slip-ins Zero Burst, high-performance running shoes that cut through the wind. Blue Jays held off the Yankees 4-3. Toronto's Dylan Cease struck out 8 in 6 and 2/3. He leads the American League with 200 Ks. Today was his 18th straight start with at least 7 Ks. Other news from around the majors. Yankees lefty Max Fried threw off a mound today for the first time since landing on the injured list with a recurrence of a bone bruise in his left elbow. There is a chance he could throw a batting practice session early next week. Fried says he's optimistic he'll miss the minimum of 15 days before returning to the starting rotation. You may recall he missed more than 2 months earlier this season with the bone bruise. The return of Yankee slugger Giancarlo Stanton this season, it's in jeopardy. He recently suffered a left calf strain while rehabbing from a right calf strain. He did so while running. Stanton has been on the injured list since April. Yankees outfielder Cody Bellinger, some good news. He'll return from a hamstring strain tomorrow versus Toronto. Yankee superstar Aaron Judge has been out nearly 3 months with a stress fracture in a rib. He recently started hitting off a tee on top of throwing, running, and lifting. He does seem to be in a good place, according to manager Aaron Boone. Shohei Ohtani faced teammate Will Smith in live batting practice today, but there's no definitive timeline for the two-way superstar to return to the mound for the Dodgers. He'll likely throw another live session next week. Ohtani has not pitched in a game since July 3rd due to lingering soreness in his left knee. That, of course, is his landing leg while pitching. Once he returns to the rotation, skipper Dave Roberts says he's going to be limited to 1, 2, or 3 innings. That's all part of a slow buildup. The goal is for Ohtani to be able to make full-length starts for L.A. once it begins its quest for baseball's first three-peat since the 1998, 1999, and 2000 New York Yankees. Meanwhile, Tyler Glass now will rejoin the rotation, and he's expected to start for L.A. Tuesday in Atlanta. He's been over 3 months with lower back spasms. 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Our Eduardo Perez, the former major leaguer and ESPN baseball analyst, will join our broadcast tomorrow from Williamsport to talk about the Little League Classic. On Friday, he spoke about the magical event that is the Little League World Series, something we all love, when he joined Unsportsmanlike with David Dennis Jr. and Freddie Coleman.
12: What is so special about having a chance to be a part and cover the Little League World Series?
13: Wow, you went straight to it. And we could be here for a while. We could be here for a while. But I'll say this, Freddie and David, I'll tell you guys this. Every year that I come here, and when you pass right by the museum, when you pass right by the ballpark, Lomity, you see it, it brings the kid back in you. And it takes me right back to when I was 12 years old, and I thought with a really good season and a really good team that our dreams could be accomplished as kids. And it takes you back to where nothing hurts. My knees, my ankles, my shoulders. It's just being a kid again and being able to share it with the parents, with the grandparents, and just the baseball, just people that love baseball, the purists. It's the purity of baseball all in one package here in Williamsport, and that's what it does, at least to me. And I see it with all the other fans that come and watch these ball games. It is really cool.
11: 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For producer Ryan Matlack, technical director Cam Berry, and associate producer Javon Cutler, I'm Christine Lisi. Coming up next, it's Game Night with Lance Meadow and Andre Snellings. 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
10: This is SportsCenter. Marty Houseberger, the Phillies got off to a good start against St. Louis tonight on ESPN Radio and never looked back.
11: Matthews the pitch, swinging a line drive to left, sinking, and it drops in front of Baez for a hit. Schwarber rounding third, and the throw to the plate is cut off at third by Jordan. And a two-out RBI single, and Alec Boehm with a two-out knock, and the Phillies lead 1-0.
10: Roxy Bernstein on the call. Philadelphia scored 3 in the first, 4 in the third in a 12-3 win. The Braves lost to Milwaukee 4-1, so Atlanta's lead over Philly in the NL East is down to 3 games. In his first home game since tearing his right Achilles tendon in October 2024, Browns quarterback Deshaun Watson was met with loud boos today.
12: I think the whole world knows it has nothing to do about the performance. It's a little bit personal than that, so I think that's it's a disrespectful thing. I'm going to keep whatever I feel with me and my family internally on how I feel about that. Just move on.
10: Watson struggled against the Bills, going 5 for 12 for 36 yards and a pick and a 31-7 loss. Shedeur Sanders much better behind center for Cleveland. The coach Todd Monken said afterwards he'd have to look at the tape before he's ready to name a starter for the season opener. Right now the Bengals lead the Bears 17-9 in the third, and the Eagles are up on the Patriots in the third 14-10. Sources told ESPN's Pete Thamel today that Missouri star running back Ahmad Hardy will not be available for the start of the season as he still has not practiced after being shot in the leg.
13: Hey, Tevin Coleman, coming up Monday, Sam Darnold and the Seahawks are trying to repeat as champions this year, but I'll tell you whether or not I think they have enough pieces in place to actually get it done. It's Unsportsmanlike, 6 a.m. Eastern, right here on ESPN Radio, ESPN2, and ESPNU.

0: this. I think they can take that next step. You know, they're not like laden with superstars and household names, and their one weakness that can get them in the postseason, they don't hit a lot of home runs, and that can be like, that takes away the quick strike. But if they hit a couple in there and they pitch, you know, they're talking about a team that is top five in scoring runs. They're also top five in pitching. They're one in a lot of categories. So on paper, this is a good team, and they're executing in the win column. It always comes down to the question, you know, built for the postseason. And if you take the Dodgers that are having a lot of trouble with their bullpen, trying to all these issues, the problem is their bullpen issue is really a regular season issue. It's not necessarily a postseason issue because you can get your starters to cover, you know, because you don't need all five starters. So you get your four or five guys to cover the innings in the middle, and then you can put your relievers in the right slot. And that's why I'm not super concerned about their bullpen struggles with LA, and that's the question mark for the Brewers when the format is different in the postseason, being able to sustain.
1: Okay, well, before we get to the postseason, as we're going down the stretch, in either league, the AL or the NL, which division do you anticipate kind of being decided the latest? Which race do you think will be the most fun to watch down the stretch?
0: Well, in some ways, there might be two questions. Like, yeah, I look at the American League West, and it's not good. They're struggling, but they're all like bunched together in maybe mediocrity, and that might actually, you know, go to the wire. And it might be a team that's under 500, which is kind of wild. But that's close. But you know, you look at the Phillies Braves race. That's a fun one. The Dodgers are kind of in control. The Yankees, you know, Rays Boston are, you know, a little bit fun. But I see it as like those Western teams, when you look at the Central and you look at the West, they're tight. And they're also teams that beat up on each other, where one team, if they get hot, like the Phillies are right now, they could really create separation and win the division the last week of the season.
2: He is Doug Glanville, ESPN MLB analyst, joining us here on Game Night. Doug, before we let you go, with respect to the American League, and I know you gave us sort of a generic synopsis of what you think, how surprised are you that no team has emerged to really set the tone or standard in a dominant fashion?
0: I mean, I'm surprised because there are teams that potentially could have done that, right? I mean, whether the Yankees, the Rays are always dangerous whenever they have hitting in a given year. They always pitch. They always defend. You know, teams like the Guardian are not dominant. I think the Tigers were disappointing. You know, I mean, you go back and they're still like number one in starter ERA, and that's after trading Skubal and Mize, their 1-2 guys. So they are, you know, they just seem like they could have been better this year. And then you take the Mariners, really disappointing, unbelievable pitching style. The Astros are kind of playing their game now. So it's a lot of teams that just underperformed. And you know, and Boston coming on finally, but at the same time, just injuries have plagued them. So there's probably more teams in the American League that are just like, what is going on, than there are in the National League. And the National League has really beat up on the American League overall in terms of, you know, a lot of the head-to-head amongst the key teams. So that's where they are. But, you know, some teams probably going to surprise us and get into the postseason and could well make a run. And that's what's going to be really interesting about the American League.
2: Well, that's why you said it's truly wild, and nothing is better and fitting than in terms of a wild card team maybe pulling off the unthinkable as we approach the postseason. Doug Glanville, ESPN MLB analyst, with us here on Game Night. Doug, as always, appreciate the time and the insight, and look forward to talking to you down the road.
0: All right, my pleasure. Thanks for having me.
2: You got it. Doug Glanville weighing in on American League race, which is really wide open. So to his point, any team that gets in at the last second, whether it be in the AL West or whoever survives the Central, no, it is not going to be stunning if they knock on the door of a deep postseason run and ultimately make it to the World Series. It has everything laid out for that to certainly come to fruition in terms of
1: somebody's
2: what we're seeing across the MLB landscape, without a doubt. Well, the Atlanta Falcons, they are hoping to solidify their quarterback scenario. We'll tackle that next on Game Night.
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16: I'm Marty Halsberger. Browns quarterback Deshaun Watson heard the boos today in his first home appearance since 2024. He called the jeers personal and not based on performance, despite him going 5 of 12 for 36 yards and a pick and a 31-7 loss to Buffalo. Watson was asked afterwards whether he regrets signing with Cleveland.
17: No, I don't regret anything in my life. You know, I think the Lord put me through situations for a reason, so I don't regret anything at all.
16: Watson admits he pictured his time with the Browns differently, but says there's time for things to change. Shedeur Sanders had the better game today, but Coach Todd Monken says he still needs more time to name a starter. Right now, the Bengals lead the Bears 24-9 in the third. The Patriots are up 3 on the Eagles, 17-14 in the fourth. In the third, the Chiefs are shutting out the Buccaneers 9-0. On ESPN Radio tonight, it was all Philadelphia as they routed the Cardinals in hot pursuit of Atlanta in the National League East.
18: Hernandez, the pitch to the righties. Breaking ball lifted high in the air to right. Way back there. Hit well and it's gone. 26 for Bryce Harper. Three-run shot. And the Phillies have extended that lead. It's now 11-1.
16: Roxy Bernstein on the call. The Phillies win 12-3. Meanwhile, the Braves lost again to Milwaukee 4-1. The final today. Atlanta's division lead is now just 3 games. ESPN's Pete Thamel reports that Missouri All-American running back Ahmad Hardy has not been practicing, won't be ready for the start of the season as he continues to recover.
12: Hey, it's Evan Cohen. Coming up Monday, we continue to get you ready for the NFL regular season as we go 2-a-day, Seahawks and Titans. I'll tell you whether I think Sam Darnold has what it takes to lead Seattle back to a Super Bowl. It's Unfortunately, 6 a.m. Eastern, right here on ESPN Radio, ESPN 2, and ESPNU. Hey.
13: Josh Jones, now the ball game. That throw was 36 yards. Shotgun for Strand.

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3: Externally, all of their ads to the bullpen came internally. Andrews 2-2. And Lucas smokes it. High and deep right field. Forget about this one. Second deck blast, Nathan Lucas. And wipe that one run away that the Yankees got back. It's a three-run lead again. 4-1 Blue Jays in the top of the eighth inning.
4: 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And you could tune in for baseball action tomorrow night as the Brewers take on the Braves in the Little League Classic. 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And speaking of the American League, as you just heard the highlight from the Blue Jays-Yankees game, everybody, Dre, is bunched together. As Lance Venner, Andre Snelling's with you here till 1 a.m. Eastern, where there is not a lot of separation in that league. Now, we were talking with Doug Glanville earlier, and I feel as if maybe every time there's a conversation that has the AL at the center of it, it is portrayed as a negative. But maybe you could look at it from the opposite side of the equation and say, if everyone is still in the mix, that means we're going to have competitive races down the stretch, and it's still a little bit of a guessing game who may win the AL pennant and represent that league in the World Series. So I'm actually, the more and more I'm thinking about it, just because we don't have a juggernaut doesn't necessarily make the storylines or the league lesser.
5: I mean, I'm glad you find a silver lining and everything, but
4: I'm trying here.
5: When I was a kid, my dad and my grandpa used to have this expression, and I think they had heard somebody say it, but they would say, you know, when two bad teams were playing against each other in a game, they'd be like, "Woo, can't nobody kill nothing, won't none die." Like, that's what the American League race looks like right now. Like, the Houston Astros are winning the American League West right now. They are one game over 500 and are currently losing to the Athletics. And I'm just saying the Athletics because the Athletics don't have a first name. They're just the Athletics. They're the only team in baseball right now without a first name. They have 49 wins, the worst team in the majors, and they're on the verge of beating the Houston Astros and sending them back to 500, where they would still be in the league lead for the American League West, even at 500, because the rest of the division has just been so bad. So, I mean, I hear you that it's going to be competitive down to the wire. There are a lot of teams that are close, but it's just a lot of teams that are close because nobody's winning. Like that, I don't know how excited that I can be. If you're not in the fan base for one of those teams, I'm not how sure how exciting that is.
4: And I get that. Also, to further just bury the AL West, remarkably, not only is everyone hovering around 500 or less, all five teams in the division, Dre, have a run differential that's in the negative.
5: Yeah, well,
4: minus
5: the negative.
4: 42 for the Astros, all the way down to minus 189 for the single-named Athletics, okay?
5: Yeah.
4: Then, just to put that in perspective, in the National League, in the NL West, three of the five teams are in the plus, and then in the NL Central, four teams at least have their head above water. The Cardinals right now are even, but I'll give them the edge there. The Reds are the only one in the negative, so it does tell you an awful lot about how the NL is producing and consistently beating up its opposition versus what's going on in the American League. And I understand your point that if you're not a Rays fan or a Yankees fan or a White Sox fan or an Astros fan, maybe you don't have much to look forward to. But it is kind of boring when you see, for example, sometimes there is one team that just rolls over everybody else. For example, the Yankees in the 90s. Did you really think that there was another contender in the American League? Maybe the Mariners one season, right, when they had that great year with Edgar Martinez and Jay Buhner. I'll give you that. But outside of that, did you really think a team was going to threaten them before the World Series?
5: No. But see, there's the thing, though. Sometimes that's enough. Like, when you've got a juggernaut, I think a lot of times people like watching either because they like them or they want to see them lose. But either way, they're passionate about it. It's hard for a non-fan of a given team in the American League to get passionate about whether the Texas Rangers might win the division with a losing record. You know, it's like, oh, I mean, okay, somebody has to win, you know, or you go to the American League Central. The White Sox, who everyone thought was going to be in the basement, they're winning the division, but they're only a handful of games over 500, and second place is under 500. And so one thing I thought was interesting when you were pointing out that all of the teams in the AL West have a negative scoring differential, then you went to the National League. If you just look at the National League as a whole, the entire National League, there are only four teams with a negative run differential in the entire National League. There are five teams in the American League West with a negative run differential. So it's just, one of these kids is doing his own thing. One of these kids is not the same.
4: Yeah, that's why there is such a huge separation between the winner that could very well come out of the National League and the American League in the World Series. If you get the Dodgers or the Brewers as the representative, I mean, heck, the Braves are plus 108. That's not too shabby. You could very well get a team with a negative run differential that represents the American League.
5: Yeah.
4: But I think you actually scratched at the surface, Dre, of some of the intriguing storylines in that league, even though it's not dominance. For example, Chicago, the White Sox, have been a great story, have they not?
5: Yeah.
4: They've been a horrendous baseball team in recent history. So now that fan base has something to root for. People thought the Red Sox season was over at the end of April, and now all of a sudden they flipped the script. So those are two teams, if they get in and they start playing their best baseball, or perhaps we've seen it already, it's not crazy to think that they could get through a few series and represent the American League, just like the Phillies could very well pull off the same thing too. I mean, we've seen in previous years the Diamondbacks have impressive runs. What I'm asking for and what could very well play out is not something that has been short to see in recent or lengthy baseball history, is my point.
5: Yeah, no, I feel you on that. I think, to me, the energy kind of gives the March Madness Cinderella, right? Like, the last couple years, we haven't really had much in the way of Cinderella. But even when we get the plucky teams that are upsetting teams early in the tournament, I'm one that appreciates when they lose before you get to the finals and the final four, because I want to see the best play and the best when we're talking about the championship. I don't need to see the 12th seeded team make it to the finals and get beat by 48, you know, in the finals. And so, I mean, if the White Sox were to piece it together in the American League playoffs and get to the World Series against the two-time champion Dodgers, do they win a game? You know, like that. That would be like the over-under. Like, is the series over-under 4.5 games? And, you know, I would much prefer if someone comes out of the American League that I can at least talk myself into, you know what, I think they have a legitimate chance to win this. And now in baseball, anything can happen. You know, I'm talking about the White Sox. They might mess around and win this whole thing. But just going into it, my excitement level, I would feel much more excited to see two teams that I'm like, yes, these are legitimately the two best teams in baseball right now, as opposed to one great team and one great story for September that still just keeps hanging around in October and November.
4: I think you're... analogy and comparison to March Madness certainly is relevant, but the biggest difference is, and this is why I understand you don't want a Cinderella in the championship, because it's one game.
5: Yeah.
4: In baseball, though, Dre, you get a series. So I feel like you're protected. Even if you get a crummy game one, in all likelihood, you figure the law of average should play out. And that's something to keep in mind. The NFL is not lacking storylines when it comes to the preseason. That's next on Game Night.
0: Hey, this is Rich Eisen. Coming up on Monday, preseason week number 2 is in the books. We're so close to the football season, we're going to get you caught up. A 4-down season preview of the San Francisco 49ers, plus comedian Sam Morril joins us in studio for some laughs. That's Monday's Rich Eisen Show on Disney Plus, the ESPN app, and ESPN Radio.
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16: 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So Raider Nation, know that the regular season will soon be upon us.
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5: I'm Marty Hausberger. Buffalo blew out the Browns 31-7 today, but the story was Cleveland's quarterback, Shedeur Sanders, was pretty good, and Deshaun Watson was not. And Watson heard the boos. It was his first appearance in Cleveland since 2024, but he told reporters he has no regrets about signing with Cleveland.
19: I had different thoughts on how it was going to be, but, you know, it is what it is. Sometimes, you know, the tables turn, and I'm patient enough because I'm a child of God to, you know, wait for that time to change, so I'm not tripping on it.
5: Watson called the boos personal and disrespectful. Browns coach Todd Monken says he needs more time to name a starter. Falcons coach Kevin Stefanski had news today about injured quarterback Michael Penix Jr.
20: Mike is cleared. Yes. He's cleared for 11-on-11. Yes. He'll practice Monday and team periods.
5: Penix has been limited to 7-on-7 in individual workouts after undergoing knee surgery last November. Atlanta won big today over the Colts 34-6 behind Jack Strand's 212 yards passing. Former Missouri star Mark Mitchell, who averaged 18 points a game, connected on nearly 39% of his three-point attempts last season, has committed to play for Kentucky this season. Earlier this week, a Kentucky judge cleared Mitchell to play a fifth season of college hoops through a temporary restraining order that allowed him to transfer to another school. Meanwhile, Missouri star running back Ahmad Hardy is shooting for a mid-September return. Hardy has not practiced yet, and Coach Eli Drinkwitz said today that Hardy won't be ready for the season opener against Arkansas Pine Bluff
1: He was shot in the leg back in May.
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0: don't think Milwaukee has the equivalency in terms of track record and experience.
1: No, I would agree that the Dodgers should be favored, right? Like, they're the two-time defending champions. They keep getting better. They're starting to get healthier. They've added the two-time Cy Young Award winner in Skubal, who you referenced. So there are lots of reasons why the Dodgers should be the favorites. But we were, you know, the question we were looking at was, can Milwaukee give them trouble? And to me, the answer is going to come down to, if they play to the best of their abilities, then they have elements this year that they didn't have last year. You know, you mentioned Miz never started a game. He pitched in three games in relief last year, but now he's had a whole season where he's starting and has a very strong chance to win the Cy Young. So even though he doesn't have the experience, much, again, I referenced Victor Wembanyama earlier, much like Wembanyama, when you're that much of a outlier, you at least have the chance to show up and show out in the postseason. And to me, that gives Milwaukee a fighting chance. And then there are other teams in the National League that it's at least intriguing, right? Like, the Braves have been on top of their division all season long, and it hasn't really been that long since they won the championship, you know, a few years back. And then the Philadelphia Phillies, they are a team that not only have they kind of caught fire and made themselves competitive, but I look at their pitching staff, and I was listening to the game today. They were pointing out that over the course of the season, they have a losing record, something like 19-37 or something, when one of their top three starters isn't starting. But they have those top three starters that are elite pitchers, and you get into a playoffs and you're in a series, and you can, you know, throw out Chris Sanchez, follow him up with Jesus Luzardo, you know, bring in Zach Wheeler, and all of a sudden they're a rotation that would be intimidating too. So as much as the Dodgers are the evil empire, I do think there are some other teams in the National League that could give them at least a bit of pause.
0: I think Philly may be the most dangerous team of all of the groupings that you threw out, because I do think they have better balance right now at this stage of the season. And even though they're ferocious with Schwarber and Harper swinging for the fences and taking you deep, I think their pitching alone can keep them in games. Mm-hmm. And that's why I go back to, and I was just looking at the numbers. So the Brewers, Dre, last year had the best run differential in the majors, plus 172.
1: Mm-hmm.
0: No one in the National League was even knocking on that door. Yet they go up against the Dodgers in the NLCS. They scored one run in each of those four games. They scored four total runs in the four-game series. See, that's what concerns me. If the Dodgers have great pitching to neutralize the Brewers' bats, are we going to get a repeat of what happened last season?
1: You know, it's always a possibility. But one thing that Doug pointed out, and we've alluded to it a little bit, is Milwaukee has been there now. They've done their due diligence. They've gone to the playoffs, you know, three straight seasons. They've advanced a little further each time. And so it shouldn't be as intimidating to face even a team as strong as the Dodgers, because they've been there before. And you hope that that allows them to play their best.
0: Well, while it seems crazy in the majors, especially on the AL side, in terms of no one running away from things, how about college sports right now? Major crossroads. You know, the evidence is when kids want to leave the NBA and go back to college, yeah, something's not exactly lining up. That's coming up on Game Night, ESPN Radio.
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1: Watson struggled against the Bills, going 5 for 12 for 36 yards and a pick and a 31-7 loss. Shedeur Sanders much better behind center for Cleveland. But Coach Todd Monken said afterwards he'd have to look at the tape before he's ready to name a starter for the season opener. Falcons quarterback Michael Penix Jr. has been cleared to practice fully. The announcement came today from head coach Kevin Stefanski after the Falcons whacked Indianapolis 34-6. Penix had knee surgery last November. Stefanski did not mention whether Penix would play in the team's final preseason game Friday at Miami. Patriots rallied to beat the Eagles 24-21 tonight. The Bengals upended the Bears 27-9. And at the two-minute warning, the Bucks lead the Chiefs 16-15. The Phillies are closing in on the Braves with a beatdown of St. Louis tonight on ESPN Radio.
16: Now Derek Hill rolls the first pitch right past the bag at third fair. Down the line, a slow roller. Coming in to score is De La Cruz. And Hill ends up at second base. RBI double. 7-0 Philadelphia.
1: Roxy Bernstein on the call of Philadelphia's 12-3 win. Philly just three games back of Atlanta in the NL East.
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0: It is easy to say that the collegiate sports landscape is the wild, wild west. Whether it is the transfer portal or eligibility. Pick your poison at this point. It is resembling professional sports and then some by the day, and now the legalities all of a sudden are making it even that much more complex. This is Game Night on ESPN Radio, the ESPN app, Sirius XM, Channel 80. 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We take you up till 1 a.m. Eastern, and we want to hear what you have to think about the current structure of this NCAA rule and the impact it's going to have on not just college sports, but professional sports. 888-729-3776. 888-SAY-ESPN. And the rule that I'm referring to is the 5 for 5. It used to be you have 5 years to play 4 seasons. Now they changed it 5 years to play 5 seasons. So just think about, all of a sudden, players that had left college are saying, wait a minute, you're telling me I've got an additional year of eligibility? The hell with the NBA. The hell with the G League. The hell with the NFL. I want to go back to school. And I'm not talking about Rodney Dangerfield as we check off another film reference or TV reference on from this program. Age. There you go. It's reminiscing here between Lance Medow and Andre Snelling on Game Night. But in all seriousness, the NCAA got a victory, a temporary victory in court on Friday, because by a 2-1 decision from a panel of the U.S. 10th Circuit Court of Appeals, they halted a judge's order that would have granted thousands of athletes an extra season of eligibility. And to understand more on this front, Michael McCann, Sportico legal analyst, was on Game Night the other day, and he gave a summary of what Friday's ruling means.
18: Yeah, it means that the NCAA's appeal of that injunction, the appeal of that succeeds in that the appellate court has said, look, while we review this, which may take weeks or even months, we are going to stay, postpone that injunction. So effectively, it takes the injunction off the board. So what that means is all these athletes who graduated high school in 2022 and who have played 4 seasons, who thought they were coming back to college, some of them have already signed with pro teams, that's gone. They can no longer rely on that injunction, and instead they're going to have to sue in state court. And we've seen some people, some players do that, including a judge in Louisiana issued an injunction to allow them, a group of football players, to do so. But it's going to be kind of a mess. It's already been a mess, but this is just going to sort of add to that, where players are going to have to go to state court, most likely. They could also go to federal court, but most likely they're going to go to state court and try to get injunctions and restraining orders there.
0: There are reports, Dre, that there are players currently on an NFL roster, okay, preparing for a preseason game, that are talking to their agents and saying, you know what, there may be more of an incentive to go back to school with the NIL money and so forth and try to make a gazillion dollars or whatever it may be. Can you imagine you're a general manager in the National Football League, you used a draft pick on one of these players, and they come up to your office and say, I know you took me in the 4th round, but I want to go back to college?
1: Yeah, so there are so many different layers to this onion, right? Because used to, you alluded to it, used to be 4 seasons of eligibility in 5 years, but there also used to be, once you've declared for the pros, you yep. can't go back. Like, I don't care how much eligibility you had, you've given up your eligibility once you decide to go to the pros. So there's multiple rulings or rules that are now in question, and I don't really know how we get to the other side of it, because, as you know, Michael McCann was pointing out, even once one side or the other gets what seems to be a decisive victory, well, then you can just go to the state courts, or the, you know, then each individual can go in and try to get an exception from the state courts. And so it's no longer a case where, you know, I remember when I was coming along, it was like the NCAA held like this huge hammer, and whatever they said went. It didn't matter. You know, I'm old enough to remember when Prop 48 was a thing, and, you know, Glenn.
0: You're really dating yourself on this show.
1: I
0: but
1: am
0: go
1: really.
0: Ahead. Yeah.
1: Hey, you're the one that just gave a Rodney Dangerfield from
0: the
1: reference.
19: Between that and Coach Murphy, you guys
0: that.
19: Are
0: yeah.
19: on a roll tonight.
1: Yeah, I mean, you know, at least Prop 48 went into the 90s. But, I mean, but the point was back then it felt like the NCAA pretty much could say what they wanted. They were like, this is how it is. Well, starting with all the lawsuits that led to the NIL, now it's the exact opposite. Now it feels like the NCAA keeps saying, I'm putting a line in the sand. And then, you know, habitual line steppers are just stepping right over it. And I don't know what can be done in the short term so that no matter who says what, it's not over because it can always just go to court to try to get it overturned.
0: The other thing to take into consideration is it's a domino effect because all of these college programs have incoming freshmen, right? They went through the recruiting class. Now, all of a sudden, if you bring back players that were pursuing the NFL and the NBA and they want to return, do you even have enough spots for the incoming freshmen, and are they going to now lose jobs? Are they going to lose scholarships? See, there's nothing clean about this because it's either going to push the incoming class backwards or then you can't return no matter how much you want to spin it. Now, interestingly, the Cleveland Browns, they brought in a tight end, undrafted rookie, Daquan Wright, who is represented by well-known sports agent Drew Rosenhaus. He went on the Pat McAfee show, and Rosenhaus was asked whether or not his client is actually going to return to college.
20: I think it's likely to happen as his agent because we don't currently project him to make the Browns. I wouldn't expect him to be claimed on waivers. He's really low on their depth chart. And I would expect him to be cut on or before August 30th. At that point, his contract is terminated. And the judge in Louisiana has said that at that point, he can sign with the college team. He would have to repay the Browns his signing bonus, apparently, and per diem. But certainly he would make enough money to go back to college where he could afford to do it. It'd be a windfall. And then he could go back in the draft next year when he's healthy.
0: So Rosenhaus referring to, again, tight end Daquan Wright, who went to Virginia Tech and then Ole Miss before he signed with the Cleveland Browns. It's laughable to me, Dre, when Drew Rosenhaus says, well, he's got to pay back the signing bonus, he's got to pay back the per diem, and it's as if that never existed, and retroactively, we just shuffle him back to college. Because to your point, the old setup was, once you sign with an agent, once you get thrown into trying out for NBA teams, there is no returning to the old situation. I feel like I'm watching and living through a Marvel movie with the time element in play, and we're going backwards instead of moving these players forward towards their professional pursuits.
1: Yeah, it's fascinating to me because, you know, we keep aging ourselves talking about things from the 80s and 90s, but in the 90s, I was an NCAA athlete, right? And I ran track for Georgia Tech. I had used 4 years of outdoor eligibility by the time I graduated Tech, but I'd only used 3 years of indoor. And one of my outdoor seasons, I was walking on, I had only run in a few meets. So when I went to the University of Michigan for grad school, I was like, well, I want to walk onto the track team there. And I did. I ran an indoor season for Michigan, but they couldn't get me another season of outdoor. I would have loved to have a fifth season, you know, to be able to run. You know, I was never an Olympic caliber athlete, but it was an Olympic year. And, you know, I was looking at, well, if my PR comes down another 0.4 seconds, I could provisionally qualify for the Olympic trials. And, you know, like there were all these dreams that, you know, any college athlete has. But the complicating factor of these being guys that are trying to have professional dreams and the NIL being there at the college level, yeah, if you don't have a guaranteed slot, this guy Daquan Wright, he wasn't drafted anyway, and as his agent was saying, he's probably not going to make the team. So if you give him the golden parachute that, well, you can go back to college where you could be a star again, potentially try to get yourself better positioned for the draft, maybe make some NIL money, like, who wouldn't take that option?
0: It's insanity to me, though. I agree. I would take that option in a heartbeat because now you're lowering the risk of going to the next level and not having a roster spot. You can then come back, dominate to your point, help your draft stock and so forth. The other element that's in play here is we used to hear the term a redshirt year. Well, if you've got 5 years for five seasons, coaches have no reason to hide and store players anymore because they know that, well, if they've got four more years after this season, we can just throw them to the wolves as freshmen, and we don't have to worry about just bringing them along slowly until they mature into sophomores. So this is changing the dynamics of college sports from every single angle. And an opportunity for you to weigh in here moving forward as we take you up till 1 a.m. Eastern at 888-729-3776, 888-SAY-ESPN. Do you look at this as a pro or do you look at it as a con in terms of opening the door for players that were appearing to enter the NFL and the NBA heading back to college? 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Speaking of the pros, the Cincinnati Bengals are making it very clear it is Super Bowl or bust this season. Fair label? I know Andre Snellings is going to weigh in on that coming up on game night.
2: Camp to camp, team to team.
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0: The Cincinnati Bengals have had their fair share of ups and downs since they drafted Joe Burrow. He's also dealt with numerous injuries, but when you look at the makeup of the roster in the jungle, this could be a special season, given this may be the most balanced Bengals team we've seen since the Burrow era began. They've got defensive playmakers on all three levels, and that makes them very appealing. Plus, guys by the name of Mike Tomlin and John Harbaugh are no longer in the AFC North. As we welcome you back to game night here on ESPN Radio, the ESPN app, you can also turn to Sirius XM Channel 80. Lance Meadow, Andre Snelling's with you. We are riding this train all the way till 1 a.m. Eastern. And the reason why the Bengals have been stealing some headlines is Joe Burrow, very opinionated in recent days about the outlook for this team and whether or not they can get back to the Super Bowl where they were a few years ago and lost to the Rams. Well, this is what Burrow told reporters when he dug a little bit deep and tried to bring out the soothsayer in him. Take a listen.
3: I'm trying to put it out into the world. I'm trying to manifest it. I'm trying to show our guys the urgency that I have and that I want us to have as an organization to go and make it happen. You can keep pushing it down the road, or you can talk about it now and say this is the year. And you know, I'm tired of saying next year, next year, next year. This is it. Your life is too short to keep pushing things down the road. And I'm trying to instill some urgency and some intensity in everybody to go and be great every day and try to go make it happen.
0: Well, nobody ever has to make an excuse for having the desire to win, Dre. Mm-hmm. And you know Joe Burrow has that in him. Plus, I think it was evident, and I love this, and I will continue to commend him for it. He had no reason to return last season from injury. Bengals were out of it. I mean, there wasn't really much of an incentive, and a lot of people questioned, why is Burrow coming back? Just rest up, recover for the offseason. And he flat out said, if my guys are going to sacrifice on a weekly basis, then I'm certainly going to join them. And I loved every second of what he said, and he backed it up. So I don't question his desire. I think, though, this to me is a product of he has taken his beating. He played in 10 games as a rookie, 10 games at 23, 8 in 25. He understands he's not guaranteed a 16 to 17 game slate. So from that perspective, that's why I think there is this heightened sense of urgency.
1: Yeah, and also you have to think about, for Burrow and specifically, his career path, right? He turned in arguably the greatest season in college football history as a senior, right? Like he at least put his name and the LSU Tigers team on the short list of greatest season for a player and a team in college football history. Then his rookie season with the Bengals, he gets hurt. But his second season, they go to the Super Bowl. And this is the Bengals, right? You know, I've been a Bengals fan my whole life, but there's a reason why the Bengals were picking number one when they took Joe Burrow, and there was a long history of kind of franchise futility. Well, in year two, his first full season in the NFL, he takes them to the Super Bowl and is like a play away from winning. The next year, they go back to the conference finals, again against Patrick Mahomes, who they had defeated the season before to get to the Super Bowl, and it's a one-play finish for going back to the Super Bowl. So in that four-year span, the three full seasons he had, Burrow is used to winning at each level, even with the Bengals. And then the next three seasons, the Bengals don't get to the playoffs. He's hurt significant portions of two of those seasons. Even the one season he plays, like he played MVP level, but the defense was really bad and the team just wasn't winning. So I think, I mean, I can understand why he's, A, got some frustration, but B is like, dude, I don't do this. You know, I win. You know, my teams win. And I think some of that passion is coming out. Also, the Bengals made a lot of moves this offseason. And so he's really looking at this situation, and he's like, you know, if I and the main players on this team stay healthy, we should have everything that we need to be able to win and get back deep into the playoffs. And I think that's what he's expressing. Not so much like, oh, this is a frustration. He said, I'm manifesting. He's saying, we're good enough, now we have to actually do it.
0: And the reason why I think he is looking at the entire roster and saying they're good enough is because how can he not love what's on the opposite side of the ball from him? They brought in, as you were hitting on, Dexter Lawrence in a trade with the New York Giants. They added Boye Mafe from the Super Bowl defending Seattle Seahawks. And then you look at Brian Cook in the secondary at the safety position. All right, Jonathan Allen is a veteran, but that's a nice addition next to Dexter Lawrence. The point is, you've got playmakers. You have guys that get after the quarterback, stop the run, take the ball away. How many years have we seen Joe Burrow control the offensive reins, and he says to himself, if we don't score 37 points a game, we're not walking away with a W. He probably has said that year in and year out since they made it to the Super Bowl. So I can understand why he is thinking this could be the year. Now, Mike Golic Jr., host of the Golics, he pointed out that he believes Burrow's actually sending a message to the front office.
4: I think he's talking to the front office and the organization that have been historically under fire for being mediocre and for not doing the things necessary to support the great players they've had both present and past. And that's the way I think a lot of other people read that yesterday, which was interesting to me. This idea that Joe Burrow is sending an edict to the organization and saying, hey, we need to put our chips in the table and win this year, or I will go do it somewhere else.
0: Well, but the bottom line is they already made these aggressive moves, right?
1: Yeah.
0: So I don't see how he's sending a message. If anything, they already listened to what he was thinking following the disappointment of recent history.
1: Yeah, I would agree with that. You know, the timing of this interview, it wasn't timed to be a, hey, I'm trying to set fire under my front office, because it came at the end of the offseason when the team is as preparing as they are constituted for the season. And so, you know, another of our analysts, Swagoo, who went to LSU himself, he mentioned, you know, Marcus Spears. he also went to LSU, and he also spoke on this. And his sentiment was kind of more along the lines of what you were pointing out, that, you know, there have been times that Burrow has turned up the heat on the front office to get moves made, and the front office has made those moves. You know, when the wide receivers, you know, well, when Burrow wanted a contract, they got the contract. When, you know, Chase and T. Higgins needed new deals, Burrow turned up the heat. The Bengals brought him back. You know, like, at each step, what Burrow says he wants, the Bengals have done it. And this offseason, as you alluded to, was all about trying to fix the defense, and they made the moves. We have to see how it plays out, but in the preseason so far, the returns are good. The defense has actually looked better in the practices, the inner squad practices, than the offense has. And so, you know, I agree with you that this wasn't Joe Burrow saying, hey, you know, front office, y'all better make a move or else. They made the moves. Now I feel like it was Burrow kind of speaking to himself and his teammates, like, hey, we've got everything we need now. Now we better win. You know, I don't want to be back here talking about next year. We've got what we need right now. Now we need to go win.
0: Everybody loves to play psychiatrist when it comes to overanalyzing what a player says before the season starts. But I think you hit it right on the nose, Dre. I think this is a player that actually feels confident about the state of his roster. He feels good about the outlook of his team. And all he's doing is he's voicing, there are high expectations in Cincy, and we expect to deliver. I also think he's looking at, there is so much change in the division.
1: Yeah.
0: The Bengals are the only team that retained their head coach, believe it or not.
1: Yeah.
0: Okay? Everybody else went in a different direction. Of course you should feel confident given the circumstances. How about the Las Vegas Raiders? Are they more confident with Kirk Cousins or Mendoza to be or not to be a rookie or a vet? That's coming up on game night.
5: 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A 4-down season preview of the San Francisco 49ers, plus comedian Sam Moll joins us in studio for some laughs. That's Monday's Rich Eisen Show on Disney Plus, the ESPN app, and ESPN
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4: This is SportsCenter. I'm Marty Hausberger. The Browns' Shedeur Sanders outperformed Deshaun Watson at quarterback today in a 31-7 loss to Buffalo. Coach Todd Monken on if he needs another week to name a starter.
14: Again, I'll wait till we see it tomorrow. Again, I'm going to just wait till then. Till I get a chance to watch the tape, talk to the staff.
4: Sanders, 9 of 11, 74 yards and a touchdown and a pick. Watson, though, 5 of 12 for just 36 yards and an interception. He was booed by the Cleveland fans who haven't seen him at home since 2024. Watson called the booing disrespectful and personal. Rams coach Sean McVay happy about his team's efforts today, and why wouldn't he be? L.A. pounded New Orleans 34-0.
15: Rattler drops back, looks left, throws left. It is...
4: And ESPN LA's George Sedano with the action. Cincinnati's J.J. Bladé hit for the cycle tonight against Arizona. And Tarek Skubal got his first win as a Dodger in LA's 4-3 victory over the Pirates. Kyle Schwarber hit his MLB leading 38th homer of the season. The Phillies extending their winning streak to 8 games with a 12-3 rout of the Cardinals on ESPN Radio tonight. That win coupled with Atlanta's 4-1 loss to the Brewers has Philadelphia just 3 games back of the Braves in the National League East.
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10: 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Coming up Monday, Sam Darnold and the Seahawks are trying to repeat as champions this year. But I'll tell you whether or not I think they have enough pieces in place to actually get it done. It's Unsportsmanlike, 6 a.m. Eastern, right here on ESPN Radio, ESPN 2, and ESPN U.
11: Cleveland Cavaliers thought maybe with a wide-open Eastern Conference, there would be a pathway to get to the NBA Finals this past season, but they ran into the New York Knicks, and that quickly ended. So Cleveland, one of the teams this offseason that said, we're not going to stay put. We are going to make some notable changes to see whether or not we could get back into the hunt and be the team to beat in the East, if not the NBA, for 2026-27. And they have been very active over the last few days, locking up their own and acquiring another weapon to add to the depth chart. This is game night on ESPN Radio, the ESPN app, Sirius XM Channel 80, Lance Meadow alongside Andre Snellings, presented by Progressive Insurance. The Cavs did two things over the last few days. First of all, they signed James Harden to a new three-year $97 million deal. So that is going to keep Harden in place with the core for Kenny Atkinson's team. And then, I don't want to say this was a below-the-radar move, Dre, but they were part of a multi-team trade, and they wound up getting Payton Watson from the Denver Nuggets, who is a really nice addition to what they already have, especially when you're talking about length and size, because this is a team that still has Jared Allen and Evan Mobley. So you're now adding Watson in, who could play the small forward, and I think you can never have enough big men who can help rebound, block shots, and also ignite the fast break. So I think there's better quality depth on this Cavs team. I don't know if I'm sold that they're now going to skyrocket to the top of the standings, but I do think they've got a little bit more punch to their roster.
12: You know, I think I am sold. And I think I was already, because so
4: coming out of the season and out of the playoffs, I was one that in the playoffs, I was shocked that the Cavs weren't better. Because not so much, a lot of the attention was on James Harden and how he didn't have a history of playing well in the playoffs. But Donovan Mitchell did. Donovan Mitchell has always played well in the playoffs, in my opinion, until this year. And I felt like if he played the level, that they could have been much more competitive even against the Knicks than they were. And when I look at the Cavs, yes, this year they won 52 games and they were the four seed in the East. I think they easily could have won 55-ish games. It was an open secret, if it was a secret at all. It was widely reported that they were trying to avoid having to potentially face the Boston Celtics in the second round of the playoffs. So they weren't necessarily trying to win games down the stretch. So I think that they really were probably a 55-ish win team this year. But they won 64 games the year before. And I think that the biggest difference was that Darius Garland, their point guard going into last season, was hurt to start the season. And the team got off to a really bad start. So all of that said, you know, them bringing back James Harden and, you know, Donovan Mitchell, who, congratulations, he just got married to Coco Jones, which is the greatest offseason prize I think that anybody in the NBA can celebrate. And, you know, they've got some, at least in theory, Evan Mobley is healthy, Jared Allen's healthy. I felt like the Cavs probably had a good chance to be a 60-win team this year already. But when they bring in a Peyton Watson, who, as you point out, he's not a household name, but he's a young player who was really developing with the Denver Nuggets. He's a wing that has outstanding length and is a good defender. But last season, he really stepped up his three-point shooting. And so you slot him in as the fifth starter. I think the Cavs are going to make some noise. And I love what the 76ers did. Of course, the Knicks won the championship. But as far as regular season, I wouldn't be surprised if the Cavs end up in the number one seed in the Easter season.
11: Well, I think they're a top four capable team. And if not, maybe a top three, depending on how things shake out coming out of training camp with the rest of the Eastern Conference. I think there is a little bit of the unknown, since teams like the Celtics are going to look differently, who were there. And even I think the Pistons will have a different flavor and flair. But what I can't get over, and I'm going to go back to a statement that you said off the top, where all the blame tends to conveniently go to James Harden and his lackluster defense. If you want to simplify things, Gray, okay, that's why they lost to the Knicks. That decision to put Harden on Brunson, especially that game when they blew that comfortable 20-plus point lead, and they should have won game one, okay? Yeah. Really inexcusable. But a big part of that was Harden was on Brunson, and Harden does a lot of watching. And he gift wraps opportunities straight down the lane. I know I'm generalizing, but there are two players, and I've said this for years, that will never win a championship because they do not help their teams on both sides of the ball. And that is A, Carmelo Anthony, and he has now since retired and clearly did not get a ring. And number two right behind him is James Harden. Those two have the same illness, for the lack of a better phrase, and that is they're allergic to committing to the defensive intensity that is required in being an elite NBA player. They can score with the best of them, but you know what, Dre? A lot of the NBA population can do that. What separates the men from the boys is somebody who doesn't have to be scolded and screamed at in practice on a daily basis to have the inner desire. You can't teach defense. You have to want to do it. Dennis Rodman wanted to sacrifice his body. Dennis Rodman wasn't the biggest guy, but he could out-rebound much taller players because he wanted it more. Harden and Melo, they didn't want it as much, and that's why the Cavs will always fall short as long as he is on the roster.
4: I feel you, but the difference between Harden and Melo is Melo was a 3-4. Harden is a basically a 1, call him a 1-2. And defensively in the NBA, even as the game changes and the offenses and defenses evolve, one truism is that defense is from the inside out. And so I feel like a team could hide a Harden at point guard much, you know, easier than a team could hide a Melo at 3-4, because it's hard to have a strong defense if one of the bigger players on your team isn't committed to it. And with the Cavs, Jared Allen is a very good, or he should be, a very good defensive center. Evan Mobley won the NBA Defensive Player of the Year a few years ago, and they brought in Peyton Watson, who's another strong defensive player. And maybe, you know, he's the type of wing that you could put on a point guard like a Jalen Brunson. And then you hide Harden on one of the wings who can score for the Knicks. You know, Mikal Bridges can score, but he's not the type that you necessarily worry about all game, every game. He's going to just, you know, take advantage of the mismatch and drop 40, 45 points. So I'm not quite as convinced as you that Harden being there defensively is a death knell for the Cavs' chances in the postseason. But they do have postseason hills to climb. We talked about the one seed. I think in the regular season, they have the type of team that can compete for the one seed, but they still have a lot of questions to answer as to whether they can actually compete for a title.
11: And that's great that they can get to the number one seed. I'm not taking anything away from them, but we know, Dre, from watching the NBA playoffs, as both of us have been invested in it, it doesn't mean anything in the second season if you continue to resort to the issues that, to me, have haunted the Cavs. And it's a combination of it's Harden's lackluster defense, and I love their length. I just outlined that at the beginning of this segment. For some reason, though, they're always out-hustled by the Knicks. If you remember, a few years ago, they played the Knicks in the first round, and Jared Allen and Evan Mobley were shells of themselves, and it returned to form, unfortunately, this year again. I'm not sold that the same players I see in the regular season roll over to the postseason, and that element is what could very well hold them back. When we come back, starters versus backups, the debate ensues on game night.
13: Hey, this is Rich Eisen. 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We're so close to the football season, we're going to get you caught up. A 4-down season preview of the San Francisco 49ers, plus comedian Sam Moll joins us in studio for some laughs. That's Monday's Rich Eisen Show on Disney Plus, the ESPN app, and ESPN Radio.
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24: I'm Marty Hausberger. Quite a night for Seattle's Randy Arozarena against the Cubs.
25: It has come down to this. Tying run at first. Winning run at the plate. Now the stretch, and the 0-1 is on the way to Randy. Swing and a high fly ball. Deep center field. PCA back to the warning track to the wall. Goodbye, baseball. Randy Arozarena walks it off with a two-run home run.
24: Seattle Sports 710 AM as the Mariners played 3 in the ninth to defeat Chicago. Arozarena hit 2 homers, took 1 away from the Cubs on defense. The Mariners just 3 back of Houston in the AL West. The Astros lost to the A's 4-3. Derek Skubal struck out 11 to earn his first win as a Dodger. L.A. rallies to beat the Pirates 4-3. Kyle Tucker singled in the tying and go-ahead runs in the fifth. Baltimore kept pace with the Guardians, Twins, and Blue Jays in the chase for the last AL wild card.
26: The 2-2. Swinging a line drive out to deep right field. Back goes DeLuca. He's on the run, reaching out. Hits over his head, and this game is going to be over. Streaking towards the plate to score the game winner on a Dylan Beamer's pinch hit. Base hit into right center field.
24: WBAL with the Orioles 3-2, 10-inning win over Tampa Bay. Baltimore just a game back of the Rangers with Cleveland, Minnesota, and Toronto a half game off the pace.
10: Hey, it's Evan Cohen. 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Hey.

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11: The battle for QB1 in Cleveland rolls on.
12: At some point, I'm going to have to decide, right? I mean, at some point, I'm saying it kind of jokingly, like at some point, we got to get that guy the reps. So I'm not going to paint myself into a corner. Optimally, you'd like to have given a player all of the reps.
11: A top prospect enters the thick of the postseason push.
13: Swing and a missed strike three, and he does. And he did it with a changeup. Welcome to the big leagues. The 1-2-3 go the Cubs in the first.
11: We're officially less than a week away from the college football season.
14: He was the number one dual threat quarterback in the 2025 class. His ability to maneuver in and out of the pocket and extend plays lends itself maybe to an offensive line that's just getting its footing.
11: Plus, the field starts to shrink in the Little League World Series.
15: And he almost hit him. Instead, it's a walk. Phoenix City, Alabama will win the game 12-2, and that will do it for California.
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16: 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Getting right along here with the NFL preseason already in our second week, so position battle still a part of the conversation as we enter this week, especially at the quarterback position. More on that here in a second. Still some baseball playoff spots up for grabs, still to be determined with a little over a month left in the regular season, but let's get to that NFL preseason. Bills taking on the Browns, a game which would be delayed for over an hour after the game kicked off. Play stopped with 13-11 remaining in the first quarter. Once they got back underway, we saw Shedeur Sanders would start the game for the Browns, his first of the preseason, continuing that quarterback controversy going on in Cleveland between Sanders and Deshaun Watson. With the Bills already up 7-0, Sanders took the Browns down the field, and on 3rd and 7 from the Buffalo 8-yard line, Sanders helped the Browns get on the board.
17: Raheem Sanders to the left of Shedeur Sanders in the shotgun. Fleurier, the receiver, right to left in motion. Back to pass, has time. Looking over the middle, he's got Fleurier wide open in the back of the end zone for the touchdown. The Bills defense forgot all about Fleurier, who came in motion prior to the snap, right to left.
16: 97 Rock on the call, game tied at 7 there in the first quarter. Move to the second quarter, Sanders would throw an interception. The Bills would not take advantage on the ensuing drive. Then with 15 seconds left in the half, Kyle Allen put the Bills back in front.
17: 21 seconds left. Bills still have two timeouts. Allen in the shotgun, three to the left. The tight end, Kelechi Lotu on the right. Back to pass, they're going to run a receiver screen. This one to Hardman, touch it back to the middle. Looking for the end zone, and he's in! Mecole Hardman working behind a wall of blockers. Goes 9 yards to the end zone for the touchdown.
16: Bills led it 14-7 at the half. Move to the third quarter now. Bills leading 17-7. And now Watson in at quarterback for the Browns. And things not going his way on 97 The Rock.
17: Watson in the shotgun here. Marshall to his left in the backfield. Two receivers right, one to the left on third and five. Here's a snap. Five-step drop. Pressure coming. Fires over the middle. And it's off the hands of Lardman. And it's intercepted. Picked off by Ja'Cory Couch. Another deflected pass off the hands of a Browns receiver. Goes for an INT for Buffalo.
16: And you can hear the boos from the crowd there in Cleveland. Watson would go just 5 of 12 for 35 yards passing and that interception playing in the second half. Sanders was 9 of 11 for 74 yards, a touchdown and an interception. The Bills win the matchup 31-7. Kyle Allen, 10 of 12 for 128 yards and a touchdown for Buffalo. Here's Deshaun Watson after the game on his reaction to the boos coming from the Cleveland fans.
18: Man, I didn't have no reaction. I think the biggest thing is, I think you guys know too, and I think the whole world knows, it has nothing to do about the performance. It's a little bit personal than that, so I think that's it's a disrespectful thing. I'm going to keep whatever I feel with me and my family internally on how I feel about that. Just move on.
19: But don't you think, Deshaun, that winning and playing better would eliminate some of that booing?
18: Last time I played on this field, I tore my Achilles. And that same fan base, they cheered when I got hurt. So does that have to do with, or does that have to do with anything about performance? When a person get hurt, especially for your own city, and they cheer.
16: So Watson said he didn't have a thought about it, but it sounds like he had a lot of thoughts about it, and was later asked on if he regrets joining the Browns.
18: No, I don't regret anything in my life. You know, I think the Lord put me through situations for a reason, so I don't regret anything at all. But, you know, I had different thoughts on how it was going to be, but, you know, it is what it is. Sometimes, you know, the tables turn, and I'm patient enough because I'm a child of God to, you know, wait for that time to change. So I'm not tripping on it. I'm not tripping on it.
16: Meanwhile, on the other side of the coin, Shedeur Sanders had a much better outing for Cleveland in this preseason game. Sanders gave his thoughts on the quarterback competition between him and Watson.
20: I think I wake up and feel the same, honestly. I think if you do things based off the situation you're in, and it's like you're not really doing anything to your max, you're not giving your all. Like, I don't just want to be the starter, now I got to lock in a little more. Like, that's why I told everybody in pregame, and I don't know if they'll put the pregame, but I said to them because it had a little language in there. It had a little bit in there, so I don't know. But I told them, like, you know, we did everything, you know, so it's no point of being nervous. There's no point of feeling any different type of way. We put in the work. We do everything that we could do. And I don't live with regrets. So anything that I've done, like, that's just who I am. Like, I don't really live with regrets or anything. So I don't know. I sleep better at night knowing I do everything I can. And however things fall, it falls.
16: Meanwhile, Browns head coach Todd Monken was asked if he needs another week before he decides who the starting quarterback will be in 2026.
12: Again, I'll wait till we see it tomorrow. Again, I'm going to just wait till then, till I get a chance to watch the tape, talk to the staff.
16: As for ESPN NFL analyst Herm Edwards, he does believe that Shedeur Sanders will be the starter in Cleveland.
21: Public opinion, even before the competition started 2 weeks ago,
1: Shador is a fan favorite. No doubt about that. You know, I'm a little bit biased toward him because I've known him since he was a little kid. You know, his dad, Dion, and myself used to coach that Under Armour All-American game. And he was a little guy running around then. And I watched him bloom into this quarterback at Colorado, obviously, and now competing to be a starter in Cleveland. And if you look at it, if you look at the tail of the tape, he looks very comfortable. I mean, it's his second season now, so he looks comfortable. Not saying Deshaun. You know, he's missed a lot of football, but I just think that when you boil it down, I think the excitement is around him. I think the team is kind of excited about him being the quarterback as well. And he did a nice job today playing. So I got a feeling he's going to be the starter.
21: More with the NFL preseason as we go to Indianapolis as the Falcons taking on the Colts. Pick up the action in the third quarter. Jack Strand in a quarterback for Atlanta. Atlanta already up big, looking for more.
22: Cass Jones down the ball game. That throw was 36 yards. Shotgun for Strand. Looks right. Moves up in the pocket.
23: Go get it, Jack.
22: The 10, the 5, touchdown! Jack Strand!
23: He just
22: marched the Falcons. 78 yards in 4 snaps. He went 2 for 2 passing and then ran it in from 16.
21: Strand would finish 12-17, 212 yards and a touchdown. Falcons beat the Colts 34-6. Of course, we have 6 carries, 59 yards, including the 49-yard touchdown here. As far as the Falcons quarterback situation with Michael Penix, he is cleared for 11-on-11. Kevin Stefanski was asked about it after the game.
24: Mike is cleared. Yes. He's cleared for 11-on-11. Yes.
25: How are you going to do that, though?
24: He'll practice Monday and team periods.
21: Man of few words with Michael Penix scheduled to get back to practice for the Atlanta Falcons. Meanwhile, the Saints in Los Angeles to take on the Rams, and this one was all Rams on Saturday. Pick up the action in the second quarter on 710 ESPN LA.
26: Third and 6, ball on the right hash. 2 receivers to the left, 1 to the right. Connors in the backfield. Bennett, flush to the right. He's going to tuck it and run it to 5. Into the end zone. Touchdown, Rams! Stetson Bennett trots for the 8-yard score. And the Rams up 16-0 here in the second quarter.
21: 34-0 would be the final. That was the second of the day there for Bennett in terms of rushing the football. Stetson Bennett, 19-31, 181 yards as well. Meanwhile, Rams getting it done on the defensive end. Alex Cook taking this one of the house.
26: Rattler drops back, looks left, throws left. It is intercepted! The Rams going the other way at the 20, the 30, the 40. It's Alex Cook. He's going to go all the way. Touchdown Rams! A 100-yard interception for a touchdown!
21: Rams shut out the Saints 34-0. And we heard Ty Simpson, 8 of 12, 73 yards and 10 rushing yards. We heard about Bennett in his 181-yard day. As for the status of Aaron Donald, Sean McVay was asked about that after the game.
27: No news, no updates on that right now. I'll keep that, you know, anything I say gets, you know, so there is no updates on that.
21: Okay, so no updates at all as it relates to Aaron Donald. Cowboys taking on the Cardinals in Arizona. Pick up the action in the first quarter here as Jonathan Mingo makes something happen for the boys on 105.3 The Fan.
28: At the 45, and Milton is back all kinds of time. He airs this out deep. He got a man left. Mingo at the 15-10. Mingo dances in. Bingo, bingo, Mingo. Touchdown, Cowboys.
21: Brad Sham on the call for the Cowboys on 105.3 The Fan. Joe Milton, 9-13, 179 yards and 2 touchdowns in at quarterback with no Dak Prescott. Playing for Dallas. Dallas goes on to win it by a final of 34-13. The Cowboys with a 21-point victory, their largest preseason win since at least 2019. Switch gears to Major League Baseball. Cubs taking on the Mariners on Saturday, and the ball is flying out of the yard. Alex Bregman at the plate on the Cubs radio network with the Cubs trailing in the top of the 6th.
29: Bregman drives one in the air, deep left center. It's got a chance. Gone! Alex Bregman with a home run ties the game.
21: The It's a 2-2 game at that point in the sixth. It's the eighth homer this month for Alex Bregman, tied with Pete Crow Armstrong for the most in baseball in the month of August. But the Cubs were not done in the sixth. Next batter up, Michael Busch.
29: And here's Michael Busch. And he'll drive one in the air. Deep right center. This ball's got a chance. Gone. Cubs go back to back. And the Cubs have their first lead of the day.
21: Cubs with the lead there in the sixth. We move to the bottom of the ninth inning. Randy Arozarena up with a man on and the Mariners trailing on Seattle Sports 710 AM.
0: It has come down to this. Tying run at first. Winning run at the plate. Now the stretch and the 0-1 is on the way to Randy. Swing and a high fly ball. Deep center field. PCA back to the warning track to the wall. Goodbye baseball. Randy Arozarena walks it off with a two-run home run here in the bottom of the ninth inning. A miracle finish for Randy Arozarena. The Mariners win it 5-4.
21: You heard the final there. The Arozarena with the walk-off, just the seventh player in Major League history to have a leadoff home run and a walk-off home run in the same game. It's the 11th walk-off win this season for the M's, second most in baseball behind the Cubs. Anderson had his big league debut in this one, ends at 5 2/3 innings, 5 hits allowed, 5 strikeouts, and 3 earned runs. He's listed as the top pitching prospect in baseball, according to ESPN's Kylie McDaniel. Blue Jays taking on the Yankees. Pick up the action. Top of the eighth inning. Nathan Lukes at the plate. Sportsnet 590, The Fan.
2: Externally, all of their adds to their bullpen came internally. Andrews 2-2. And Lucas smokes it. High and deep right field. Forget about this one. Second deck blast, Nathan Lucas. And wipe that one run away that the Yankees got back. It's a three-run lead again. 4-1 Blue Jays in the top of the eighth inning.
21: Lucas with the blast to make it 4-1. The Jays would hold on to beat the Yankees 4-3. Toronto just now just a game back of the Rangers for the final American League wild card spot. Dylan Cease picks up the win 6 2/3, just one earned run and 8 strikeouts. Had a no-hitter into the seventh, and that is until Jazz Chisholm broke it up with 2 outs in that inning. Cease leads the American League with 209 strikeouts. It's the fifth time Cease has taken a no-hitter into the seventh in the last 5 seasons. The loss for New York ends a 5-game win streak for the Yankees. And for the Yankees, before the game, Aaron Boone would announce a pretty tough injury for the Yankees going into this one, with Giancarlo Stanton going on the IL potentially.
3: I have an update on G. He unfortunately has strained his other calf in his running a couple days ago. Had fallen and the other calf is strained, so it's a moderate grade. So, you know, what that means moving forward, you know, we're not ruling anything out. He'll obviously continue to work to try and get it right and hopefully be available. But, you know, obviously, you know, we're at a point in the calendar where it gets challenging, but you also never know. So, you know, obviously bummed for him. Been working his tail off every single day here trying to get this thing right. I think you all know how bad he wants to be on that field contributing to a championship. And so, you know, obviously that's disappointing, but, you know, hopefully, you know, we just continue work to get him right and healthy.
21: Tough spot for the Yankees now with Stanton injuring his other calf. Doug Glanville, ESPN MLB analyst, was on game day and was asked about the latest injury to Giancarlo Stanton and the Yankees' outlook.
4: Not so much, because Stanton has just had such a long history with injuries, and even when he gets back, it's always fragile whether he would stay back. And for that reason, the Yankees are always prepared and built around Stanton coming back. If he does, that's a bonus, you know, just like he a few years ago did an excellent job in the postseason. But the reality is that, you know, he's been out all year, and he's just had a lot of trouble staying healthy. So they're going to have to continue to try to work around him, and they've been doing it all year, so just keep that going.
21: So Stanton still on the shelf for the Yankees as we continue the month of August and unlikely to come back here in the immediate future. SportsCenter All Night, ESPN Radio, and the ESPN app. Coming up, more baseball, plus the Alabama Crimson Tide have a starting quarterback decided. We'll tell you about it next. 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
8: Crimson Tide have named Keelan Russell its starting quarterback. Sources close to ESPN's Pete Stammel gave him that information. The former five-star recruit was competing with senior Austin Mack throughout the offseason and won the battle to take over for first-round selection Ty Simpson in fall camp. Russell was the number two overall recruit in the class of 2025. He did appear in two games last year for Alabama, threw for 240 with four touchdowns and a pick in the spring game back in April. 6'3", 207-pound sophomore leading an Alabama offense that's going to have to replace six different NFL draft picks. Of course, that we heard from about Ty Simpson earlier, going number 13 overall to the L.A. Rams. Sam Ravitch, ESPN radio host, was on Hammer and Emmett on Saturday, and he discussed why Alabama decided to choose Russell to be their starting quarterback.
9: The fact that DeBoer went with Keelan Russell tells me that the offensive line is not where it needs to be, because Austin Mack is more of a pocket passer. Keelan Russell impressed in the spring game, and he was the number one dual-threat quarterback in the 2025 class. His ability to maneuver in and out of the pocket and extend plays lends itself maybe to an offensive line that's just getting its footing early on in the season, rather than a guy like Austin Mack who doesn't necessarily have the legs that Keelan Russell does.
8: Meanwhile, Sam Acho, ESPN football analyst, was on SportsCenter on Saturday morning, and he gave his thoughts on the selection by Alabama to name Keelan Russell their starting quarterback.
10: Expect a dynamic and fluid quarterback who has a rocket for an arm. You turn on the tape on Keelan Russell and two things show up. Number one, the rocket or the cannon that's attached to his shoulder, that shows up. But number two, it's his ability to throw on the run. Keelan Russell always seems to be on the move, and that's not running around necessarily to go and get yards with his feet, but he's moving in the pocket and he's very accurate while he's moving. He does have the ability to run the ball, so that actually opens up opportunities for the offense. His ability to run makes it easier for his offensive players, harder for defenders. They don't know who to guard if it's a zone read. And so dynamic player, very fluid in the pocket, cannon for an arm.
8: And Keelan Russell, the new starting quarterback for the Alabama Crimson Tide. Let's switch gears back to Major League Baseball, the Cardinals and Phillies, heard on many of these ESPN radio stations. Taking a look at the wild card picture of the National League, the Phillies currently holding the second wild card spot, at least entering the day on Saturday with a two-game lead on the Padres in that department. Meanwhile, the Cardinals 3.5 games back of the Padres for that third wild card spot. Phillies per Fangraphs had a 92% chance to reach the postseason. Cardinals percentage only at 7%.

0: Phillies. 7 straight wins entering play on Saturday, the longest active streak in Major League Baseball. Pick up the action, bottom of the third inning, Brian De La Cruz at the plate.
1: Bases loaded for Brian De La Cruz, who grounded out of the first. Right-handed batter, and Matthews fastball bounced back through the middle into center. That's a hit. That'll score a rise. Ball being waved around third. Going into third, diving in ahead of the throw. Sosa, that allows De La Cruz to get the second. 2-run single, 5-0 Phillies.
0: The call on ESPN Radio, a 5-0 lead at that point for the Phillies. The offense just kept on coming. This time, with a couple of men on, it's Bryce Harper at the dish.
1: Fernandez the pitch to the righties. Breaking ball lifted high in the air to right. Way back there. Hit well and it's gone. 26 for Bryce Harper. 3-run shot. And the Phillies have extended that lead. It's now 11-1.
0: Phillies would go on to win it 12-3, 8 straight wins now for Philadelphia, the longest active streak in baseball and the longest of the season. They have the best record in baseball in the month of August at 15-5. Phillies with 10 or more hits in 5 straight games, and the 9-run differential is the largest loss of the year for St. Louis. Pick up the action on Braves and Brewers in the bottom of the third inning on 620 WTMJ as Jake Bowers at the plate.
2: Here's the 2-2, and Jake will fly by the center.
0: And the Brewers would go on to win it by a final of 4-1. Third straight win against the Braves after losing the first two meetings. Logan Henderson goes 6 innings, allowed 1 earn, and struck out 4. Braves have now lost 7 of their last 9, hitting just .204 as a team in that span with just 2.1 runs per game. 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
3: Well, Alabama has named their starting quarterback for the 2026 season. Sources have informed ESPN's Pete Thamel that Keelan Russell will be taking snaps for the Crimson Tide this season. Russell, the former five-star recruit, had competed with Austin Mack in the offseason. Sophomore appeared in 2 games last year for Alabama and threw for 4 touchdowns and 240 yards in the spring game back in April. Also in college football news, Missouri will be without their starting running back, as Ahmad Hardy won't be available for the Tigers' season opener after he was shot in the leg back in May and still attempting to come back. Tigers coach Eli Drinkwitz said there's no timetable to when he will return to practice. Hardy led the SEC in rushing last season with just under 1,650 yards on the ground. NFL preseason quarterback battle going on in Cleveland between Shador Sanders and Deshaun Watson, and things not going well for Deshaun Watson. He did not start the game. Shador Sanders did. He threw a touchdown and an interception for Watson. He comes in the third quarter, and things don't go particularly well for him on 97 Rock.
4: Watson in the shotgun here. Marshall to his left in the backfield. Two receivers right, one to the left on 3rd and 5. Here's a snap. 5-step drop. Pressure coming. Fires over the middle. And it's off the hands of Lardman. And it's intercepted. Picked off by Ja'Cory Couch. Another deflected pass off the hands of a Browns receiver. Goes for an INT for Buffalo.
3: Watson would go just 5 for 12 with 35 yards passing and that interception playing in the second half. Meanwhile, Shador Sanders, 9 of 11, 74 yards, did throw a touchdown and an interception. The Bills won the matchup 31-7 over Cleveland. Kyle Allen in the game, 10 of 12 for 128 yards and a touchdown for the Bills. But the eyes were on Deshaun Watson, got plenty of boos from the Cleveland faithful, and it's looking more and more like Shador Sanders will be the starter for the Cleveland Browns. Cameron Wolf, ESPN NFL reporter on SportsCenter on Saturday, was asked what the determining factor will be in the Browns quarterback battle.
5: Speaking with Browns general manager Andrew Berry and their head coach Todd Monken, 3 things will decide it. Who runs the operation better? Who is the better playmaker? And who is the better decision maker? And those are the 3 key factors there. The operation is an area where Deshaun Watson has an advantage. He's the experienced guy, the guy who has a little bit of familiarity with the Houston version of Todd Monken's system. The playmaking, we've seen that from Shador. He has the upside. Monken has raved about his ability just to make plays. He's a gamer, and we hope to see that today. And the operation, that's the part where Shador has made a big jump. He still has some growth to go. They're watching how fast can he get out of the huddle? How clean can he get things going on to his playmakers? I know for Deshaun, he's lost 8 to 10 pounds, I'm told, of weight to have more mobility. That's a big asset for him. As far as Shador, a big focus point for him is taking the easy throws and getting through and not making that big sack. So those are the 2 elements I'm watching as we gear up for this quarterback decision here in the next few days.
3: Well, those comments came before the preseason game. Meanwhile, afterwards, Bill Barnwell, ESPN senior NFL writer, was on game night here on ESPN Radio and was asked about the quarterback battle.
6: I think I'd be leaning back towards Baltimore. I think I'd be wondering why I left Lamar Jackson for this quarterback battle. I just think, you know, these decisions aren't always a coaching-based decision. Quarterback choices, those are the kind of things where we do see ownership get involved. We do see GMs get involved. And I do think in the big picture, for Todd Monken, it doesn't really matter. But for the Cleveland Browns as an organization, you can't run Deshaun Watson out there for any period of time, no matter what happens. If he's bad, he's going to get booed out of the building by fans who see that as one of the worst traits in the history of the National Football League. It might even be worse if he's good. And he runs risk of having to bring him back next year because he's playing his way into a role. I frankly am shocked the Browns are even giving Deshaun Watson an opportunity to win this job in training camp. So I think unless Watson clearly outplays the younger quarterbacks, the cheaper quarterbacks in this mix, and the Browns have three of them, I do think that it's going to be Shedeur Sanders' job to start week one. And I think Deshaun Watson didn't do himself any favors with his press conference tonight.
3: ESPN senior NFL writer Bill Barnwell. Elsewhere in the NFL preseason slate on Saturday, the Patriots are playing host to the Eagles. Patriots with a draw in their first preseason matchup. The Eagles lost theirs. It's an opportunity for both teams to get back into the win column for the first time this preseason. Tommy DeVito in at quarterback for New England, and he aired it out in the second quarter on 98.5 The Sports Hub.
7: He's got Williams with separation, and he drops it in. Away to the 20, to the 10, to the end zone. Touchdown, Patriots. We said we needed to see a little bit more from Kyle Williams tonight. There you have it.
3: Kyle Williams, two receptions for 74 yards and that touchdown from 69 yards away. The Patriots with a 9-7 lead at that point. We fast forward to the fourth quarter. Patriots trailing, and now Baron Morton in at quarterback, who had himself a nice day in the second half for New England. This time he airs it out.
7: Morton, drops back. He's got time. Where's that?
3: Touchdown made it 24-21 with 57 seconds remaining in the game. Patriots over the Eagles 24-21. DeVito 8 of 15, 151 yards passing, and that touchdown that you heard of 69 yards. Meanwhile, for the Eagles, Andy Dalton played in the game 3 of 10 for 44 yards passing. Tanner McKee 16 of 22, 173 yards passing, as the two are competing for the backup quarterback job. Next game's up for the Patriots and the Eagles in this preseason. Patriots will be at the Browns on August the 27th. Meanwhile, the Bengals will be in Philadelphia to take on the Eagles on August the 28th. Chiefs taking on the Bucks. Harrison Butker, he has a career high in the regular season of 62 yards when it comes to a field goal attempt. In the second quarter on Saturday, he lined up to attempt one from 69 yards, a 96.5 The Fan.
8: How about a 69-yard field goal try with 3 seconds to go in the second quarter? Trying to beat that kid from Jacksonville. The kick is up, and the kick is going to be a lot of distance. He got it! A 69-yard field goal by Harrison Butker!
3: Nice from Harrison Butker. That made it a 9-0 lead for Kansas City. We'll move to the fourth quarter as the Buccaneers were trailing 15-10 to Kansas City. That is, of course, until Sean Tucker put it in for Tampa Bay.
9: Snap to Daniel. Hand off Tucker. Behind the left side of the line. Nice his way into the end zone. Touchdown, Tampa Bay. Sean Tucker punches it in from a yard out. And for the first time tonight, with 10:05 on the clock in the fourth quarter, the Buccaneers have the lead, 16-15.
3: The call on 98 Rock. Bucks win it at home, 16-15. Baker Mayfield would play just two series and go just 2 for 4 with 10 yards passing. Jalen Daniels, 71 yards passing and a touchdown. And Sean Tucker with a rushing touchdown in the win for the Bucks. For the Bengals and the Bears, no Joes for Cincinnati, neither Burrow nor Flacco. So we get to the action here on ESPN 1530 Cincinnati. Throwing this one to Colby Young.
10: Johnson in the gun from the Bears 17. Shotgun snap. Pressure coming. Pass for the end zone.
8: Yeah.
10: Colby Young. Over the shoulder catch. Touchdown. Bengals. Josh Johnson with a dime to rookie receiver Colby Young for the score.
3: Bengals with a 27-9 victory. Josh Johnson, 15 of 23, 156 yards passing and 2 scores. He's battling with Sean Clifford for the third quarterback spot. Caleb Williams played only the first drive and went 2 for 5 with 28 yards passing and then was subbed out for Case Keenum. Keenum goes 9 of 17, 119 yards, no touchdowns, no interceptions. We'll shift gears now to the Ravens and Vikings as the Baltimore Ravens trailing in this one on WBAL AM 1090.
4: 3-3 with 6:10 remaining in the third. It is third down and 5 from the Vikings' 8-yard line. Pignano at the line of scrimmage with 4 on the play clock with a quick check at the line. Just barely got it off in time. Now he looks left. Has an open man. It's Rejonte Wester who catches and walks into the end zone for a Ravens touchdown.
3: Joe Pignano, the former UConn quarterback, 15 of 20, 123 yards and a touchdown in the game as the Ravens win it 13-3 over Minnesota. On the Vikings side, J.J. McCarthy goes 5 of 10 for 81 yards, no touchdowns, no interceptions, and said after the game he was knocked around a bit.
11: A little banged up, but yeah, I'm healthy. I'm ready to go. And yeah, we'll be on it tomorrow for sure.
12: Was that off that last play or just accumulation of plays?
11: Accumulation. Yeah.
12: Did you want to keep going after that?
11: I always want to keep playing no matter what, but, you know, Coach O'Connell's going to make the right decision for me and the team, and, yeah, I'm just following orders.
12: You don't imagine it's something that would keep you out, or do you know? Or?
11: No, I don't imagine that at all. Yeah, just a little banged up, and, you know, it's football, so, yeah.
3: Meanwhile, we'll switch gears to the WNBA. Two of the league's best squaring off in New York as the Indiana Fever took on the Liberty. Caitlin Clark, a little over 16 points per game in three games against the Liberty this season. The Fever 10-3 in their last 13 games, a half game back for the Aces for the third best record in the league. Liberty, meanwhile, 9-3 in their last 12 since they started the season, 13-12, and are now 22-15 on the season. 1.5 games back of the Atlanta Dream for the fifth best record in the WNBA. Now, let's get to the action in the fourth quarter as the Liberty trying to put this one away on Prime Video.
13: And now it's Davis. Penetrates. Put it up with the line. Plus the foul.
3: Davis with the driving layup and one. Liberty win it 109-102. Brianna Stewart, 22 points, 8 rebounds, 7 assists. New York now 13-5 at home this season for the Fever. Kelsey Mitchell, 25 points, 4 assists in the loss, her 22nd straight game with 20 points. Caitlin Clark added 21 points and 7 assists in the loss, her 22nd game this season with 20-5 as the Liberty get past the Fever 109-102. SportsCenter All Night, ESPN Radio, and the ESPN app. ESPN Radio is presented by Progressive Insurance. Reds taking on the Diamondbacks. Arizona entering Saturday a game back of the Padres for the third and final NL wildcard spot with a 40% chance to make the postseason, according to Fangraphs. Pick up the action here in the fifth. Ellie De La Cruz at the plate on 700 WLW.
14: Now Ellie swings. He hammers it. High, deep, down the right field line. If it's fair, it's long gone. It is fair. Ellie drives it out of here to right. A mammoth home run inside the right field foul pole. And it is 7-1 Reds on De La Cruz's 21st home run of the year.
3: And that would make De La Cruz a triple shy of the cycle. But the Reds would have another opportunity to get the cycle as J.J. Bleda would be at the plate, needing a home run to complete the cycle on 700 WLW in the sixth.
14: Right-hander Zach Littell still on for the Diamondbacks. His first pitch, and it is smoked high in the air, deep right field. There it goes. It's gone. J.J. Bleda has done it. He is hit for the cycle, launching one out of here over the right field wall.
3: The 11th cycle in Reds history and the first since Ellie De La Cruz did it in 2023. Bleda, with a career high now of his 21st home run of the season. Meanwhile, De La Cruz, with his 10th career four-hit game, tied for the fifth most in Major League Baseball entering the league in 2023. The Reds beat the Diamondbacks by a final of 11-5. Meanwhile, Pirates taking on the Dodgers. Kyle Tucker, he certainly had his struggles, heard the boos from the hometown fans last week, and Kyle Tucker needing a hit in a big way, coming to the plate with the Dodgers trailing in the bottom of the fifth on AM 570 LA Sports.
15: Pirate right-hander throws, and Tucker hits it on the ground. In the right field, a base hit. Mookie scores. Rounding third is Muncy. He will score. It's a two-run go-ahead single for Kyle Tucker, and the Dodgers lead it 4-3.
3: Tucker finally hearing some cheers in Chavez Ravine. That hit snapped an 0-for-26 drought at Dodger Stadium for Tucker. The RBI's his first at home in 14 games at home since the All-Star break. Meanwhile, Tarik Skubal, he was getting it done for the Dodgers on the mound in the sixth inning already with 10 strikeouts.
15: The 1-2 now to Mangum. Here it comes. Swung on it, missed, strike three. Blew a fastball at 100 right by him. Skubal strikes out the side in the sixth.
3: Skubal with 11 strikeouts picks up his first win with the Dodgers. 7 innings and 3 earned in the win. 5th straight wins for L.A. as they get past the Pirates 4-3. Giants and the Red Sox, bottom of the ninth inning, 2-2 game. Willier Abreu at the plate for Boston on WEEI 93.7 FM.
16: 3 balls, 2 strikes. Here's the pitch. Swing and a ground ball to first. Handled by Eldred. He will try to come home.
3: Red Sox win it there. Abreu ends a 17-game on-base streak on that fielder's choice, but still brings in the go-ahead run. Just the second win for the Red Sox in 47 games after trailing by multiple runs in the ninth inning. Willy Adames with his 21st home run of the season for the Giants. Elsewhere around baseball, the Rays and the Orioles, it would go into the bottom of the 10th inning, and then Dylan Beavers at the plate here for Baltimore.
16: The 2-2. Swing and a line drive out to deep right field. Back goes DeLuca. He's on the run, reaching out. Hits over his head, and this game is going to be over. Streaking towards the plate to score the game winner on a Dylan Beavers pinch hit. Base hit into right center field to win it. Incredible.
3: On WBAL, Orioles knock off the Rays in 10, 3-2, the final. All three of the Orioles' RBIs came from pinch hitters. They have the most pinch hit RBIs in baseball at 34. Rays now 4-8 against the O's this season. 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
17: It's time for the Finley Cadillac Henderson Player Performance of the Week.
18: This week's Finley Cadillac Henderson Player Performance of the Week is from Major League Baseball, courtesy of Joshua Baez of the St. Louis Cardinals. Baez is one of the Cardinals' top prospects, and he made his Major League debut on Saturday, August 15th, a day he will never forget. This will be the day he became the first player in Major League Baseball history to hit 3 home runs in his MLB debut, and he did it in his first 3 at-bats, and the first homer came on the first pitch. Baez is the 8th player in baseball's modern era since 1900 to hit multiple homers in his regular season MLB debut, and the 3rd this season. The Cardinals, who normally are a very competitive team, have had a very underwhelming season, hovering around 500. But on this Saturday, August 15th, it was all about the debut of Joshua Baez that did not disappoint.
17: That was a Finley Cadillac Player Performance of the Week, brought to you by Finley Cadillac Henderson.
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29: Swung on, hit high, left field, deep, Randy back, he's at the warning track, he's at the wall, he makes the leap at the wall, and he breaks it back, it is rubbery, Randy Arozarena saves a home run, he's hit a home run, he has saved a home run.
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30: Three balls, two strikes. Here's the pitch. Swinging a ground ball to first. Handled by Eldridge. He will try to come home. Not in time. Foot off the plate. He was not there. White scores. Willier the hero. And the Red Sox win it 3-2.
2: Number 3.
28: The big toe of Harrison Butker puts more points on the board just before halftime to the Chiefs against the Bucks on 96.5 The Fan.
8: How about a 69-yard field goal try with 3 seconds to go in the second quarter? Trying to beat that kid from Jacksonville. The kick is up, and the kick is going to be a lot of distance. He got it! A 69-yard field goal by Harrison Butker!
2: Number 2.
28: Samuel Basayo comes up big in a pinch for the Orioles on WBAL.
30: The pitch. Basayo gets into one. Center field and deep. Mullins is back. He's at the wall. He's out of room. Samuel Basayo ties this game up. A two-run homer. A pinch hit blast. And we're starting over in the eighth.
2: Number 1.
28: The Mariners' Randy Arozarena goes deep for the win on Seattle Sports 7:10 a.m.
29: It has come down to this. Tying run at first. Winning run at the plate. Now the stretch and the 0-1 is on the way to Randy. Swing and a high fly ball. Deep center field. PCA back to the warning track to the wall. Goodbye baseball. Randy Arozarena walks it off with a two-run home run. Here in the bottom of the ninth inning. A miracle finish for Randy Arozarena. The Mariners win it 5-4.
26: That was Marty Hausberger. This is Sports Center All Night, ESPN Radio and the ESPN app. Let's get to the Little League World Series in Williamsport. Elimination games on Saturday, 2 in the international bracket, 2 on the USA bracket. Let's get to Bonita, California, taking on Phenix City, Alabama. Alabama up big and looking to finish this one off in the fourth inning. Let's hear it on ESPN.
29: And he almost hit him. Instead, it's a walk. Phoenix
4: City, Alabama will win the game 12-2, and that will do it for California. What a performance by the kids from Phoenix City. The Southeast survives.
3: Carl Ravitch on the call as Phoenix City moves past Benita, California, sending them home. In the other United States game, it was another big-time performance from Hamilton, Ohio, as they put together 10 runs in 4 innings to run rule Bridgewater, Massachusetts.
4: Slow roll to third. McAdams across the diamond to Jewett. And the Great Lakes stays alive. They win it by a final of 10-0. They do not allow a hit, and it ends in 4 innings, ending the summer for the team from Braintree, Massachusetts.
3: On the international bracket, Japan taking on the Dominican Republic, and Tensei Yazawa, well, it was his tournament on Saturday.
7: He had one of their 2 home runs last year, scored 3 runs, drove in 4, and back for another round.
4: Struck well to right field, way back to the wall, see ya! 2-run shot, Tensei Yazawa. He goes deep in Williamsport for the second year in a row.
3: And Yazawa would hit another 2-run home run to make it 8-1. Tokyo would go on to beat the Dominican Republic 10-1 the final. In the other international game, Vancouver moved past Sydney, Australia 4-0. Still more to come, including from the NFL preseason. Who's going to win the quarterback job between Shedeur Sanders and Deshaun Watson? Find out next. 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
5: Coming up on SportsCenter All Night. The battle for QB1 in Cleveland rolls on.
6: At some point, I'm going to have to decide, right? I mean, at some point, I'm saying it kind of jokingly, like at some point, we got to get that guy the reps. So I'm not going to paint myself into a corner. Optimally, you'd like to have given a player all of the reps.
5: A top prospect enters the thick of the postseason push.
7: Swing and a missed strike three, and he does. And he did it with a changeup. Welcome to the big leagues. A 1-2-3. Go the Cubs in the first.
5: We're officially less than a week away from the college football season.
8: He was the number one dual threat quarterback in the 2025 class. His ability to maneuver in and out of the pocket and extend plays lends itself maybe to an offensive line that's just getting its footing.
5: Plus, the field starts to shrink in the Little League World Series.
9: And he almost hit him. Instead, it's a walk. Phoenix City, Alabama will win the game 12-2, and that will do it for California.
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11: SportsCenter All Night, ESPN Radio, and the ESPN app, SiriusXM Channel 80. Getting right along here with the NFL preseason already in our second week, so position battle still a part of the conversation as we enter this week, especially at the quarterback position. More on that here in a second. Still some baseball playoff spots up for grabs, still to be determined with a little over a month left in the regular season, but let's get to that NFL preseason. Bills taking on the Browns, a game which would be delayed for over an hour after the game kicked off. Play stopped with 13-11 remaining in the first quarter. Once they got back underway, we saw Shedeur Sanders would start the game for the Browns, his first of the preseason, continuing that quarterback controversy going on in Cleveland between Sanders and Deshaun Watson. With the Bills already up 7-0, Sanders took the Browns down the field, and on 3rd and 7 from the Buffalo 8-yard line, Sanders helped the Browns get on the board.
12: Raheem Sanders to the left of Shedeur Sanders in the shotgun. Fleurier, the receiver, right to left in motion. Back to pass, has time. Looking over the middle, he's got Fleurier wide open in the back of the end zone for the touchdown. The Bills defense forgot all about Fleurier, who came in motion prior to the snap, right to left.
11: 97 Rock on the call, game tied at 7 there in the first quarter. Move to the second quarter, Sanders would throw an interception. The Bills would not take advantage on the ensuing drive. Then with 15 seconds left in the half, Kyle Allen put the Bills back in front.
12: 21 seconds left. Bills still have two timeouts. Allen in the shotgun, 3 to the left. The tight end, Kelechi Lotu on the right. Back to pass, they're going to run a receiver screen. This one to Hardman, touch it back to the middle. Looking for the end zone, and he's in! Mecole Hardman working behind a wall of blockers. Goes 9 yards to the end zone for the touchdown.
11: Bills led it 14-7 at the half. Move to the third quarter now. Bills lead 17-7, and now Watson in at quarterback for the Browns, and things not going his way on 97 The Rock.
12: Watson in the shotgun here. Marshall to his left in the backfield. Two receivers right, one to the left on third and five. Here's a snap. Five-step drop. Pressure coming. Fires over the middle, and it's off the hands of Lardman, and it's intercepted. Picked off by Ja'Cory Couch. Another deflected pass off the hands of a Browns receiver goes for an INT for Buffalo.
11: And you can hear the boos from the crowd there in Cleveland. Watson would go just 5 of 12 for 35 yards passing and that interception playing in the second half. Sanders was 9 of 11 for 74 yards, a touchdown and an interception. The Bills win the matchup 31-7. Kyle Allen, 10 of 12 for 128 yards and a touchdown for Buffalo. Here's Deshaun Watson after the game on his reaction to the boos coming from the Cleveland fans.
13: Man, I have no reaction. I think the biggest thing is, I think you guys know too, and I think the whole world knows, it has nothing to do about the performance. It's a little bit personal than that, so I think that's it's a disrespectful thing. I'm going to keep whatever I feel with me and my family internally on how I feel about that. Just move on.
14: But don't you think, Deshaun, that winning and playing better would eliminate some of that booing?
13: Last time I played on this field, I tore my Achilles. And that same fan base, they cheered when I got hurt. So does that have to do with, or does that have to do with anything about performance? When a person get hurt, especially for your own city, and they cheer.
11: So Watson said he didn't have a thought about it, but it sounds like he had a lot of thoughts about it, and was later asked on if he regrets joining the Browns.
13: No, I don't regret anything in my life. You know, I think the Lord put me through situations for a reason, so I don't regret anything at all. But, you know, I had different thoughts on how it was going to be, but, you know, it is what it is. Sometimes, you know, the tables turn, and I'm patient enough because I'm a child of God to, you know, wait for that time to change. So I'm not tripping on it. I'm not tripping on it.
11: Meanwhile, on the other side of the coin, Shedeur Sanders had a much better outing for Cleveland in this preseason game. Sanders gave his thoughts on the quarterback competition between him and Watson.
15: I think I wake up and feel the same, honestly. I think if you do things based off the situation you're in, and it's like you're not really doing anything to your max, you're not giving your all. Like, I don't just want to be the starter, now I got to lock in a little more. Like, that's what I told everybody in pregame. And I don't know if they'll put the pregame, what I said to them, because they had a little language in there. They had a little bit in there, so I don't know. But I told them, like, you know, we did everything, you know, so it's no point of being nervous. There's no point of feeling any different type of way. We put in the work. We do everything that we could do. And I don't live with regrets. So anything that I've done, like, that's just who I am. Like, I don't really live with regrets or anything. So I don't know. I sleep better at night knowing I do everything I can. And however things fall, it falls.
11: Meanwhile, Browns head coach Todd Monken was asked if he needs another week before he decides who the starting quarterback will be in 2026.
6: Again, I'll wait till we see it tomorrow. Again, I'm going to just wait till then. Till I get a chance to watch the tape, talk to the staff.
11: As for ESPN NFL analyst Herm Edwards, he does believe that Shedeur Sanders will be the starter in Cleveland.
16: Public opinion, even before the competition started 2 weeks ago, Shedeur is a fan favorite, no doubt about that. You know, I'm a little bit biased toward him because I've known him since he was a little kid. His dad, Dion, and myself used to coach that Under Armour All-American game, and he was a little guy running around then. And I watched him bloom into this quarterback at Colorado, obviously, and now competing to be a starter in Cleveland. And if you look at the tail of the tape, he looks very comfortable. I mean, it's his second season now, so he looks comfortable. Not saying Deshaun, you know, he's missed a lot of football, but I just think that when you boil it down, I think the excitement is around him. I think the team is kind of excited about him being the quarterback as well. And he did a nice job today playing, so I got a feeling he's going to be the starter.
11: More with the NFL preseason as we go to Indianapolis as the Falcons taking on the Colts. Pick up the action in the third quarter. Jack Strand in a quarterback for Atlanta. Atlanta already up big, looking for more.
17: Cass Jones down the ball game. That throw was 36 yards. Shotgun for Strand. looks right, moves up in the pocket.
12: Go get it, Jack.
17: The 10, the 5, touchdown, Jack Strand.
12: He just
17: marched the Falcons 78 yards in 4 snaps. He went 2 for 2 passing and then ran it in from 16.
0: Strand would finish 12 of 17, 212 yards and a touchdown. Falcons beat the Colts 34-6. Of course, we have 6 carries, 59 yards, including the 49-yard touchdown here. As far as the Falcons quarterback situation with Michael Penix, he is cleared for 11 on 11. Kevin Stefanski was asked about it after the game.
18: Mike cleared for 11 on 11. You said he's out.
19: Mike is cleared. Yes.
18: Ready to go?
19: He's cleared for 11 on 11. Yes.
18: How are you ranking that, though?
19: He'll practice Monday and team periods.
0: Man of few words, with Michael Penix scheduled to get back to practice for the Atlanta Falcons. Meanwhile, the Saints in Los Angeles to take on the Rams, and this one was all Rams on Saturday. Pick up the action in the second quarter on 710 ESPN LA.
20: Third and 6, ball on the right hash, 2 receivers to the left, 1 to the right, Connors in the backfield. Bennett, flush to the right, he's going to tuck it and run at the 5. Here in the second quarter,
0: 34-0 would be the final. That was the second of the day there for Bennett in terms of rushing the football. Stetson Bennett, 19-31, 181 yards as well. Meanwhile, Rams getting it done on the defensive end. Alex Cook taking this one of the house.
20: Rattler drops back, looks left, throws left. It is.
0: Rams shut out the Saints 34-0, and we heard Ty Simpson, 8 of 12, 73 yards and 10 rushing yards. We heard about Bennett and his 181-yard day. As for the status of Aaron Donald, Sean McVay was asked about that after the game.
21: No news, no updates on that right now. I'll keep that, you know, anything I say gets, you know, so there is no updates on that.
0: Okay, so no updates at all as it relates to Aaron Donald. Cowboys taking on the Cardinals in Arizona. Pick up the action in the first quarter here as Jonathan Mingo makes something happen for the boys on 105.3 The Fan.
22: At the 45, and Milton is back all kinds of time. He airs this out deep. He got a man left. Mingo at the 15-10. Mingo dances in. Bingo, bingo, Mingo. Touchdown, Cowboys.
0: Brad Sham on the call for the Cowboys on 105.3 The Fan. Joe Milton, 9 of 13, 179 yards and 2 touchdowns in at quarterback with no Dak Prescott playing for Dallas. Dallas goes on to win it by a final of 34-13. The Cowboys with a 21-point victory, their largest preseason win since at least 2019. Switch gears to Major League Baseball. Cubs taking on the Mariners on Saturday, and the ball is flying out of the yard. Alex Bregman at the plate on the Cubs radio network with the Cubs trailing in the top of the 6th.
23: Bregman drives one in the air, deep left center. It's got a chance. Gone! Alex Bregman with a home run ties the game.
0: It's a 2-2 game at that point in the 6th. That's the 8th homer this month for Alex Bregman. Tied with Pete Crow Armstrong for the most in baseball in the month of August. But the Cubs were not done in the 6th. Next batter up, Michael Busch.
23: And here's Michael Busch, and he'll drive one in the air. Deep right center. This ball's got a chance. Gone! Cubs go back to back, and the Cubs have their first lead of the day.
0: Cubs with the lead there in the 6th. We move to the bottom of the 9th inning. Randy Arozarena up with a man on, and the Mariners trailing on Seattle Sports 710 AM.
22: It has come down to this. Tying run at first. Winning run at the plate. Now the stretch, and the 0-1 is on the way to Randy. Swing and a high fly ball. Deep center field. CCA back to the warning track to the wall. Goodbye baseball. Randy Arozarena walks it off with a 2-run home run. Here in the bottom of the 9th inning. A miracle finish for Randy Arozarena. The Mariners win it 5-4.
0: You heard
1: heard the final there, the Rosarena with the walk-off, just the seventh player in Major League history to have a leadoff home run and a walk-off home run in the same game. It's the 11th walk-off win this season for the M's, second most in baseball behind the Cubs. Kay Anderson had his big league debut in this one, ends at 5 2/3 innings, 5 hits allowed, 5 strikeouts, and 3 earned runs. He's listed as a top pitching prospect in baseball, according to ESPN's Kylie McDaniel. Blue Jays taking on the Yankees. Let's pick up the action. Top of the 8th inning, Sportsnet 590, The Fan.
2: Externally, all of their adds to their bullpen came internally. Anders 2-2. And Lucas smokes it. High and deep right field. Forget about this one. Second deck blast, Nathan Lucas. And wipe that one run away that the Yankees got back. It's a 3-run lead again. 4-1 Blue Jays in the top of the 8th inning.
1: Lucas with the blast to make it 4-1. The Jays would hold on to beat the Yankees 4-3. Toronto now just a game back of the Rangers for the final American League wild card spot. Dylan Cease picks up the win, 6 2/3, just 1 earned run and 8 strikeouts. Had a no-hitter into the 7th, and that is until Jazz Chisholm broke it up with 2 outs in that inning. Cease leads the American League with 209 strikeouts. It's the 5th time Cease has taken a no-hitter into the 7th in the last 5 seasons. The loss for New York ends a 5-game win streak for the Yankees. And for the Yankees, before the game, Aaron Boone would announce a pretty tough injury for the Yankees going into this one.
3: I have an update on G. He unfortunately has strained his other calf in his running a couple days ago. Had fallen and the other calf is strained. So it's a moderate grade. So, you know, what that means moving forward, you know, we're not ruling anything out. He'll obviously continue to work to try and get it right and hopefully be available. But, you know, obviously, you know, we're at a point in the calendar where it gets challenging, but you also never know. So, you know, obviously bummed for him. Been working his tail off every single day here trying to get this thing right. I think you all know how bad he wants to be on that field contributing to a championship. And so, you know, obviously that's disappointing, but, you know, hopefully, you know, we just continue work to get him right and healthy.
1: Tough spot for the Yankees now with Stanton injuring his other calf. Doug Glanville, ESPN MLB analyst, was on game day and was asked about the latest injury to Giancarlo Stanton and the Yankees' outlook.
4: Not so much, because Stanton has just had such a long history with injuries, and even when he gets back, it's always fragile whether he would stay back. And for that reason, the Yankees are always prepared and built around Stanton coming back. If he does, that's a bonus, you know, just like he a few years ago did an excellent job in the postseason. But the reality is that, you know, he's been out all year, and he's just had a lot of trouble staying healthy. So they're going to have to continue to try to work around him, and they've been doing it all year, so just keep that going.
1: So Stanton still on the shelf for the Yankees as we continue the month of August and unlikely to come back here in the immediate future. SportsCenter All Night, ESPN Radio, and the ESPN app. Coming up, more baseball, plus Alabama Crimson Tide have a starting quarterback decided. We'll tell you about it next. 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
6: New series The Betrayal of Shohei Ohtani is available now on all major podcast platforms. The Betrayal of Shohei Ohtani is presented by Gusto. Some college football news has come to light on Saturday as the Alabama Crimson Tide have named Keelan Russell its starting quarterback. Sources close to ESPN's Pete Stammel gave him that information. The former five-star recruit was competing with senior Austin Mack throughout the offseason and won the battle to take over for first-round selection Ty Simpson in fall camp. Russell was the number two overall recruit in the class of 2025. He did appear in two games last year for Alabama, threw for 240 with four touchdowns and a pick in the spring game back in April. 6'3", 207-pound sophomore leading an Alabama offense that's going to have to replace six different NFL draft picks. Of course, that we heard from about Ty Simpson earlier, going number 13 overall to the L.A. Rams. Sam Ravitch, ESPN radio host, was on Hammer and Emmett on Saturday, and he discussed why Alabama decided to choose Russell to be their starting quarterback.
7: The fact that DeBoer went with Keelan Russell tells me that the offensive line is not where it needs to be, because Austin Mack is more of a pocket passer. Keelan Russell impressed in the spring game, and he was the number one dual threat quarterback in the 2025 class. His ability to maneuver in and out of the pocket and extend plays lends itself maybe to an offensive line that's just getting its footing early on in the season, rather than a guy like Austin Mack, who doesn't necessarily have the legs that Keelan Russell does.
6: Meanwhile, Sam Acho, ESPN football analyst, was on SportsCenter on Saturday morning, and he gave his thoughts on the selection by Alabama to name Keelan Russell their starting quarterback.
8: Expect a dynamic and fluid quarterback who has a rocket for an arm. You turn on the tape on Keelan Russell and two things show up. Number one, the rocket or the cannon that's attached to his shoulder, that shows up. But number two, it's his ability to throw on the run. Keelan Russell always seems to be on the move, and that's not running around necessarily to go and get yards with his feet, but he's moving in the pocket and he's very accurate while he's moving. He does have the ability to run the ball, so that actually opens up opportunities for the offense. His ability to run makes it easier for his offensive players, harder for defenders. They don't know who to guard if it's a zone read. And so dynamic player, very fluid in the pocket, cannon for an arm.
6: Ken Keelan Russell, the new starting quarterback for the Alabama Crimson Tide. Let's switch gears back to Major League Baseball. The Cardinals and Phillies, heard on many of these ESPN radio stations. Taking a look at the wild card picture of the National League, the Phillies currently holding the second wild card spot, at least entering the day on Saturday with a two-game lead on the Padres in that department. Meanwhile, the Cardinals 3.5 games back of the Padres for that third wild card spot. Phillies, per Fangraphs, had a 92% chance to reach the postseason. Cardinals percentage only at 7%. The Phillies, 7 straight wins entering play on Saturday, the longest active streak in Major League Baseball. Pick up the action, bottom of the third inning, Brian De La Cruz at the plate.
9: Bases loaded for Brian De La Cruz, who grounded out of the first. Right-handed batter, and Matthews fastball bounced back through the middle into center. That's a hit. That'll score a rise. Ball being waved around third. Going into third, diving in ahead of the throw. Sosa, that allows De La Cruz to get the second. Two-run single, 5-0 Phillies.
6: The call on ESPN Radio, a 5-0 lead at that point for the Phillies. The offense just kept on coming. This time, with a couple of men on, it's Bryce Harper at the dish.
9: Fernandez the pitch, and the righties, breaking ball lifted high in the air to right.

0: on to win it 12-3, 8 straight wins now for Philadelphia, the longest active streak in baseball and the longest of the season. They have the best record in baseball in the month of August at 15-5. Phillies with 10 or more hits in 5 straight games, and the 9-run differential is the largest loss of the year for St. Louis. Pick up the action on Braves and Brewers in the bottom of the third inning on 620 WTMJ as Jake Bowers at the plate.
1: Here's the 2-2. And Jake will fly ball to center. Harris is back. Harris at the track. Looking up. It is gone. Jake Bowers with one of the at-bats of the year. And the Brewers take a 3-1 lead here in the third.
0: And the Brewers would go on to win it by a final of 4-1. Third straight win against the Braves after losing the first two meetings. Logan Henderson goes 6 innings, allowed 1 earned, and struck out 4. Braves have now lost 7 of their last 9, hitting just .204 as a team in that span with just 2.1 runs per game. 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
18: You know, Fantastic's open every Friday, Saturday, and Sunday, 10 to 6. And like they say, it's fantastic.
17: And like they say, we've got it.
0: Alabama has named their starting quarterback for the 2026 season. Sources have informed ESPN's Pete Sammel that Keelan Russell will be taking snaps for the Crimson Tide this season. Russell, the former five-star recruit, competed with Austin Mack in the offseason. Sophomore appeared in two games last year for Alabama and threw for four touchdowns and 240 yards in the spring game back in April. Also in college football news, Missouri will be without their starting running back as Ahmad Hardy won't be available for the Tigers' season opener after he was shot in the leg back in May and still attempting to come back. Tigers coach Eli Drinkwitz said there's no timetable to when he will return to practice. Hardy led the SEC in rushing last season with just under 1,650 yards on the ground. NFL preseason quarterback battle going on in Cleveland between Shedeur Sanders and Deshaun Watson, and things not going well for Deshaun Watson. He did not start the game. Shedeur Sanders did. He threw a touchdown and an interception for Watson. He comes in the third quarter, and things don't go particularly well for him on 97 Rock.
19: Watson in the shotgun here. Marshall to his left in the backfield. Two receivers right, one to the left on third and five. Here's a snap. Five-step drop. Pressure coming. Fires over the middle. And it's off the hands of Lardinan. And it's intercepted. Picked off by Ja'Cory Couch. Another deflected pass off the hands of a Browns receiver. Goes for an INT for Buffalo.
0: Watson would go just 5 for 12 with 35 yards passing and that interception playing in the second half. Meanwhile, Shedeur Sanders, 9 of 11, 74 yards, did throw a touchdown and an interception. The Bills won the matchup 31-7 over Cleveland. Kyle Allen in the game, 10 of 12 for 128 yards and a touchdown for the Bills. But the eyes were on Deshaun Watson, got plenty of boos from the Cleveland faithful, and it's looking more and more like Shedeur Sanders will be the starter for the Cleveland Browns. Cameron Wolf, ESPN NFL reporter on SportsCenter on Saturday, was asked what the determining factor will be in the Browns quarterback battle.
20: Speaking with Browns general manager Andrew Berry and their head coach Todd Monken, three things will decide it. Who runs the operation better? Who is the better playmaker, and who is the better decision maker? And those are the three key factors there. The operation is an area where Deshaun Watson has an advantage. He's the experienced guy, the guy who has a little bit of familiarity with the Houston version of Todd Monken's system. The playmaking, we've seen that from Shedeur. He has the upside. Monken has raved about his ability just to make plays. He's a gamer, and we hope to see that today. And the operation, that's the part where Shedeur has made a big jump. He still has some growth to go. They're walking, watching how fast can he get out of the huddle? How clean can he get things going on to his playmakers? I know for Deshaun, he's lost 8 to 10 pounds, I'm told, of weight to have more mobility. That's a big asset for him. As far as Shedeur, a big focus point for him is taking the easy throws and getting through and not making that big sack. So those are the two elements I'm watching as we gear up for this quarterback decision here in the next few days.
0: Those comments came before the preseason game. Meanwhile, afterwards, Bill Barnwell, ESPN senior NFL writer, was on game night here on ESPN Radio and was asked about the quarterback battle.
21: I think I'd be leaning back towards Baltimore. I think I'd be wondering why I left Lamar Jackson for this quarterback battle. I just think, you know, these decisions aren't always a coaching-based decision. Quarterback choices, those are the kind of things where we do see ownership get involved. We do see GMs get involved. And I do think in the big picture, for Todd Monken, it doesn't really matter. But for the Cleveland Browns as an organization, you can't run Deshaun Watson out there for any period of time. No matter what happens, if he's bad, he's going to get booed out of the building by fans who see that as one of the worst traits in the history of the National Football League. It might even be worse if he's good and he runs from having to bring him back next year because he's playing his way into a role. I frankly am shocked the Browns are even giving Deshaun Watson an opportunity to win this job in training camp. So I think unless Watson clearly outplays the younger quarterbacks, the cheaper quarterbacks in this mix, and the Browns have three of them, I do think that it's going to be Shedeur Sanders' job to start week one. And I think Deshaun Watson didn't do himself any favors with his press conference tonight.
0: ESPN senior NFL writer Bill Barnwell. Elsewhere in the NFL preseason slate on Saturday, the Patriots were playing host to the Eagles. Patriots with a draw in their first preseason matchup. The Eagles lost theirs. It's an opportunity for both teams to get into the win column for the first time this preseason. Tommy DeVito in at quarterback for New England, and he aired it out in the second quarter on 98.5 The Sports Hub.
1: He's got wins with separation, and he drops it in. Away to the 20, to the 10, to the end zone. Touchdown, Patriots. We said we needed to see a little bit more from Kyle Williams tonight. There you have it.
0: Kyle Williams, two receptions for 74 yards and that touchdown from 69 yards away. The Patriots with a 9-7 lead at that point. We fast forward to the fourth quarter. Patriots trailing, and now Baron Morton in at quarterback, who had himself a nice day in the second half for New England. This time he airs it out.
1: Morton, drops back. He's got time. Where's that play? It's on the right side. Makes the catch. Touchdown, Patriots! What a way to finish for the Patriots offense.
0: That touchdown made it 24-21 with 57 seconds remaining in the game. Patriots over the Eagles 24-21. DeVito 8 of 15, 151 yards passing, and that touchdown that you heard of 69 yards. Meanwhile, for the Eagles, Andy Dalton played in the game 3 of 10 for 44 yards passing. Tanner McKee 16 of 22, 173 yards passing, as the two are competing for the backup quarterback job. Next game's up for the Patriots and the Eagles in this preseason. Patriots will be at the Browns on August the 27th. Meanwhile, the Bengals will be in Philadelphia to take on the Eagles on August the 28th. Chiefs taking on the Bucks. Harrison Butker, he has a career high in the regular season of 62 yards when it comes to a field goal attempt. In the second quarter on Saturday, he lined up to attempt one from 69 yards, a 96.5 The Fan.
3: How about a 69-yard field goal try with 3 seconds to go in the second quarter? Trying to beat that kid from Jacksonville. The kick is up, and the kick is going to be a lot of distance. He got it! A 69-yard field goal by Harrison Butker!
0: Nice from Harrison Butker. That made it a 9-0 lead for Kansas City. We'll move to the fourth quarter as the Buccaneers were trailing 15-10 to Kansas City. That is, of course, until Sean Tucker put it in for Tampa Bay.
22: Snap to Daniel. Hand off Tucker.
1: Behind the left side of the line. Nice his way into the end zone. Touchdown, Tampa Bay. Sean Tucker punches it in from a yard out. And for the first time tonight, with 10:05 on the clock in the fourth quarter, the Buccaneers have the lead, 16-15.
0: The call on 98 Rock. Bucks win it at home 16-15. Baker Mayfield would play just two series and go just 2 for 4 with 10 yards passing. Jalen Daniels, 71 yards passing and a touchdown. And Sean Tucker with a rushing touchdown in the win for the Bucks. For the Bengals and the Bears, no Joes for Cincinnati. Neither Burrow nor Flacco. So we get to the action here on ESPN 1530 Cincinnati. Throwing this one to Colby Young.
23: Johnson in the gun from the Bears 17. Shotgun snap. Pressure coming. Pass for the end zone.
24: Yeah.
23: Colby Young. Over the shoulder catch. Touchdown. Bengals. Josh Johnson with a dime to rookie receiver Colby Young for the score.
0: Bengals with a 27-9 victory. Josh Johnson, 15 of 23, 156 yards passing and 2 scores. He's battling with Sean Clifford for the third quarterback spot. Caleb Williams played only the first drive and went 2 for 5 with 28 yards passing and then was subbed out for Case Keenum. Keenum goes 9 of 17, 119 yards, no touchdowns, no interceptions. We'll shift gears now to the Ravens and Vikings. Baltimore Ravens trailing in this one on WBAL AM 1090.
19: 3-3 with 6:10 remaining in the third. It is third down and 5 from the Vikings' 8-yard line. Pignano at the line of scrimmage with 4 on the play clock with a quick check at the line. Just barely got it off in time. Now he looks left. Has an open man. It's Rajonte Lester who catches and walks into the end zone for a Ravens touchdown.
0: Joe Pignano, the former UConn quarterback, 15 of 20, 123 yards, and a touchdown in the game as the Ravens win it 13-3 over Minnesota. On the Vikings side, J.J. McCarthy goes 5 of 10 for 81 yards, no touchdowns, no interceptions, and said after the game he was knocked around a bit.
2: A little banged up, but yeah, I'm healthy. I'm ready to go. And yeah, we'll be on it tomorrow for sure.
4: Was that off that last play or just accumulation of the plays? Or?
2: Accumulation. Yeah.
4: Did you want to keep going after that? Did they?
2: I always want to keep playing no matter what, but, you know, Coach O'Connell's going to make the right decision for me and the team, and, yeah, I'm just following orders.
4: You don't imagine it's something that would keep you out, or do you know? Or?
2: No, I don't imagine that at all. Yeah, just a little banged up, and, you know, it's football, so, yeah.
0: Meanwhile, we'll switch gears to the WNBA. Two of the league's best squaring off in New York as the Indiana Fever took on the Liberty. Caitlin Clark, a little over 16 points per game in 3 games against the Liberty this season. The Fever 10-3 in their last 13 games, a half game back for the Aces for the third best record in the league. Liberty, meanwhile, 9-3 in their last 12 since they started the season, 13-12, and are now 22-15 on the season. 1.5 games back of the Atlanta Dream for the fifth best record in the WNBA. Now, let's get to the action in the fourth quarter as the Liberty trying to put this one away on Prime Video.
5: And now it's Davis. Penetrate. Put it up with the left. Plus the foul.
0: Davis with the driving layup and one. Liberty win it 109-102. Brianna Stewart, 22 points, 8 rebounds, 7 assists. New York now 13-5 at home this season for the Fever. Kelsey Mitchell, 25 points, 4 assists in the loss, her 22nd straight game with 20 points. Caitlin Clark added 21 points and 7 assists in the loss, her 22nd game this season with 20-5 as the Liberty get past the Fever 109-102. SportsCenter All Night, ESPN Radio, and the ESPN app. ESPN Radio is presented by Progressive Insurance. Reds taking on the Diamondbacks. Arizona entering Saturday a game back of the Padres for the third and final NL wildcard spot with a 40% chance to make the postseason, according to Fangraphs. Pick up the action here in the fifth. Ellie De La Cruz at the plate on 700 WLW.
6: Now Ellie swings. He hammers it. High, deep, down the right field line. If it's fair, it's long gone. It is fair. Ellie drives it out of here to right. A mammoth home run inside the right field foul pole. And it is 7-1 Reds on De La Cruz's 21st home run of the year.
0: And that would make De La Cruz a triple shy of the cycle. But the Reds would have another opportunity to get the cycle as J.J. Blade would be at the plate, needing a home run to complete the cycle on 700 WLW in the sixth.
6: Right-hander Zach Littell still on for the Diamondbacks. His first pitch, and it is smoked high in the air, deep right field. There it goes. It's gone. J.J. Blade has done it. He is hit for the cycle, launching one out of here over the right field wall.
0: The 11th cycle in Reds history and the first since Ellie De La Cruz did it in 2023. Blade, with a career high now of his 21st home run of the season. Meanwhile, De La Cruz, with his 10th career four-hit game, tied for the fifth most in Major League Baseball entering the league in 2023. The Reds beat the Diamondbacks by a final of 11-5. Meanwhile, Pirates taking on the Dodgers. Kyle Tucker, he certainly had his struggles, heard the boos from the hometown fans last week, and Kyle Tucker needing a hit in a big way, coming to the plate with the Dodgers trailing in the bottom of the fifth on AM 570 LA Sports.
23: Pirate right-hander throws, and Tucker hits it on the ground. In the right field, a base hit. Mookie scores. Rounding third is Muncy. He will score. It's a two-run go-ahead single for Kyle Tucker, and the Dodgers lead it 4-3.
0: Tucker finally hearing some cheers in Chavez Ravine. That hit snapped an 0-for-26 drought at Dodger Stadium for Tucker. The RBI's his first at home in 14 games at home since the All-Star break. Meanwhile, Tarik Skubal, he was getting it done for the Dodgers on the mound in the sixth inning already with 10 strikeouts.
7: The 1-2 now to Mango. Here it comes. Swung on it, missed, strike three. Blew a fastball at 100 right by him. Skubal strikes out the side in the sixth.
0: Skubal with 11 strikeouts picks up his first win with the Dodgers. Seven innings and three earned in the win. Fifth straight wins for L.A. as they get past the Pirates 4-3. Giants and the Red Sox, bottom of the ninth inning, 2-2 game. Willier Abreu at the plate for Boston on WEEI 93.7 FM.
8: Three balls, two strikes. Here's the pass. Swing and a ground ball to first. Handled by Eldridge. He will try to come home.
0: Red Sox win it there. Abreu ends his 17-game on-base streak on that fielder's choice, but still brings in the go-ahead run. Just the second win for the Red Sox in 47 games after trailing by multiple runs in the ninth inning. Willy Adames with his 21st home run of the season for the Giants. Elsewhere around baseball, the Rays and the Orioles, it would go into the bottom of the 10th inning, and then Dylan Beavers at the plate here for Baltimore.
8: The 2-2, swing and a line drive out to deep right field. Back goes DeLuca. He's on the run, reaching out. Hits over his head, and this game is going to be over. Streaking towards the plate to score the game winner on a Dylan Beavers pinch hit. Base hit into right center field to win it. Incredible.
0: On WBAL, Orioles knock off the Rays in 10, 3-2, the final. All three of the Orioles' RBIs came from pinch hitters. They have the most pinch hit RBIs in baseball at 34. Rays now 4-8 against the O's this season. SportsCenter All Night, ESPN Radio, and the ESPN app. Coming up, our top sound from Saturday, plus some action from the Little League World Series. 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
9: Hey, this is Rich Eisen. 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
20: Alex, we start with baseball and a heck of a night for Seattle's Randy Arozarena. 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
21: Swung on, hit high, left field, deep, Randy back. He's at the warning track. He's at the wall. He makes a leap at the wall, and he brings it back. It is rubber.
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30: Three balls, two strikes. Here's the pitch. Swinging a ground ball to first. Handled by Eldridge. He will try to come home. Not! He passed one off the plate. He was not there. White scores. Willier the hero. And the Red Sox win it 3-2.
20: Number three. The big toe of Harrison Butker puts more points on the board just before halftime to the Chiefs against the Bucks on 96.5 The Fan.
31: How about a 69-yard field goal try with 3 seconds to go in the second quarter? Trying to beat that kid from Jacksonville. The kick is up, and the kick is going to be a lot of distance. He got it! A 69-yard field goal by Harrison Butker!
20: Number two. Samuel Basayo comes up big in a pinch for the Orioles on WBAL.
31: The pitch. Basayo gets into one. Center field and deep. Mullins is back. He's at the wall. He's out of room. Samuel Basayo ties this game up. A two-run homer. A pinch hit blast. And we're starting over in the eighth.
20: Number one. The Mariners' Randy Arozarena goes deep for the win on Seattle Sports 7:10 a.m.
32: It's come down to this. Tying run at first. Winning run at the plate. Now the stretch and the 0-1 is on the way to Randy. Swing and a high fly ball. Deep center field. CCA back to the warning track to the wall. Goodbye baseball. Randy Arozarena walks it off with a two-run home run. Here in the bottom of the ninth inning. A miracle finish for Randy Arozarena. The Mariners win it 5-4.
0: That was was Marty Hausberger. This is Sports Center All Night, ESPN Radio, and the ESPN app. Let's get to the Little League World Series in Williamsport. Elimination games on Saturday, two in the international bracket, two on the USA bracket. Let's get to Bonita, California, taking on Phoenix City, Alabama. Alabama up big and looking to finish this one off in the fourth inning. Let's hear it on ESPN.
1: And he almost hit him. Instead, it's a walk. Phoenix City, Alabama will win the game 12-2, and that will do it for California. What a performance by the kids from Phoenix City. The Southeast survives.
0: Carl Ravitch on the call as Phoenix City moves past Bonita, California, sending them home. In the other United States game, it was another big-time performance from Hamilton, Ohio, as they put together 10 runs in four innings to run rule Bridgewater, Massachusetts.
1: Slow roll to third. McAdams across the diamond to Jewett. And the Great Lakes stays alive. They win it by a final of 10-0. They do not allow a hit, and it ends in four innings, ending the summer for the team from Braintree, Massachusetts.
0: On the international bracket, Japan taking on the Dominican Republic, and Tensei Yazawa, well, it was his tournament on Saturday.
2: He had one of their two home runs last year, scored three runs, drove in four, and back for another round.
1: Struck well to right field. Way back to the wall. See ya. Two-run shot, Tensei Yazawa. He goes deep in Williamsport for the second year in a row.
0: And Yazawa would hit another two-run home run to make it 8-1. Tokyo would go on to beat the Dominican Republic 10-1 the final. In the other international game, Vancouver moved past Sydney, Australia, 4-0. Still more to come, including from the NFL preseason. Who's going to win the quarterback job between Shedeur Sanders and Deshaun Watson? Find out next. 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
13: By the time August rolls around, you've stopped being surprised by the heat. 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Your AC has been running since May, morning, noon, and night. And when it stays hot overnight, it never gets a rest. It just keeps grinding until something gives. At Gettle, we've been doing this for over 85 years. We know what a summer like this does to a system. Call us and make sure your home is the one place the heat can't follow you. Gettl. We'll keep you cool, but it's hard to spell.
0: And their starting quarterback for the 2026 season. Sources have informed ESPN's Pete Dammel that Keelan Russell will be taking snaps for the Crimson Tide this season. Russell, the former five-star recruit, had competed with Austin Mack in the offseason. Sophomore appeared in two games last year for Alabama and threw for four touchdowns and 240 yards in the spring game back in April. Also in college football news, Missouri will be without their starting running back as Ahmad Hardy won't be available for the Tigers' season opener after he was shot in the leg back in May and still attempting to come back. Tigers coach Eli Drinkwitz said there's no timetable to when he will return to practice. Hardy led the SEC in rushing last season with just under 1,650 yards on the ground. NFL preseason quarterback battle going on in Cleveland between Shador Sanders and Deshaun Watson, and things not going well for Deshaun Watson. He did not start the game. Shador Sanders did. He threw a touchdown and an interception for Watson. He comes in the third quarter, and things don't go particularly well for him on 97 Rock.
14: Watson in the shotgun here. Marshall to his left in the backfield. Two receivers right, one to the left on third and five. Here's a snap. Five-step drop. Pressure coming. Fires over the middle, and it's off the hands of Lardman, and it's intercepted. Picked off by Ja'Cory Couch. Another deflected pass off the hands of a Browns receiver. Goes for an INT for Buffalo.
0: Watson would go just 5 for 12 with 35 yards passing and that interception playing in the second half. Meanwhile, Shador Sanders, 9 of 11, 74 yards, did throw a touchdown and an interception. The Bills won the matchup 31-7 over Cleveland. Kyle Allen in the game, 10 of 12 for 128 yards and a touchdown for the Bills. But the eyes were on Deshaun Watson, got plenty of boos from the Cleveland faithful, and it's looking more and more like Shador Sanders will be the starter for the Cleveland Browns. Cameron Wolf, ESPN NFL reporter on SportsCenter on Saturday, was asked what the determining factor will be in the Browns quarterback battle.
15: Speaking with Browns general manager Andrew Berry and their head coach Todd Monken, three things will decide it. Who runs the operation better? Who is the better playmaker? And who is the better decision maker? And those are the three key factors there. The operation is an area where Deshaun Watson has an advantage. He's the experienced guy, the guy who has a little bit of familiarity with the Houston version of Todd Monken's system. The playmaking, we've seen that from Shador. He has the upside. Monken has raved about his ability just to make plays. He's a gamer, and we hope to see that today. And the operation, that's the part where Shador has made a big jump. He still has some growth to go. They're walking, watching how fast can he get out of the huddle? How clean can he get things going on to his playmakers? I know for Deshaun, he's lost 8 to 10 pounds, I'm told, of weight to have more mobility. That's a big asset for him. As far as Shador, a big focus point for him is taking the easy throws and getting through and not making that big sack. So those are the two elements I'm watching as we gear up for this quarterback decision here in the next few days.
0: Those comments came before the preseason game. Meanwhile, afterwards, Bill Barnwell, ESPN senior NFL writer, was on game night here on ESPN Radio and was asked about the quarterback battle.
16: I think I'd be leaning back towards Baltimore. I think I'd be wondering why I left Lamar Jackson for this quarterback battle. I just think, you know, these decisions aren't always a coaching-based decision. Quarterback choices, those are the kind of things where we do see ownership get involved. We do see GMs get involved. And I do think in the big picture, for Todd Monken, it doesn't really matter. But for the Cleveland Browns as an organization, you can't run Deshaun Watson out there for any period of time. No matter what happens, if he's bad, he's going to get booed out of the building by fans who see that as one of the worst trades in the history of the National Football League. It might even be worse if he's good and he runs from having to bring him back next year because he's playing his way into a role. I frankly am shocked the Browns are even giving Deshaun Watson an opportunity to win this job in training camp. So I think unless Watson clearly outplays the younger quarterbacks, the cheaper quarterbacks in this mix, and the Browns have three of them, I do think that it's going to be Shador Sanders' job to start week one. And I think Deshaun Watson didn't do himself any favors with his press conference tonight.
0: ESPN senior NFL writer Bill Barnwell. Elsewhere in the NFL preseason slate on Saturday, the Patriots are playing host to the Eagles. Patriots with a draw in their first preseason matchup. The Eagles lost theirs. It's an opportunity for both teams to get into the win column for the first time this preseason. Tommy DeVito in at quarterback for New England, and he aired it out in the second quarter on 98.5 The Sports Hub.
17: He's got wins with separation, and he drops it in. Away to the 20, to the 10, to the end zone. Touchdown, Patriots. We said we needed to see a little bit more from Kyle Williams tonight. There you have it.
0: Kyle Williams, two receptions for 74 yards and that touchdown from 69 yards away. The Patriots with a 9-7 lead at that point. We fast forward to the fourth quarter. Patriots trailing, and now Baron Morton in at quarterback, who had himself a nice day in the second half for New England. This time he airs it out.
17: Morton, he drops back. He's got time. Where is that player? Number right side. He's in the middle. Makes the catch. Touchdown, Patriots. What a way to finish for the Patriots offense.
0: That touchdown made it 24-21 with 57 seconds remaining in the game. Patriots over the Eagles 24-21. DeVito 8 of 15, 151 yards passing, and that touchdown that you heard of 69 yards. Meanwhile, for the Eagles, Andy Dalton played in the game 3 of 10 for 44 yards passing. Tanner McKee 16 of 22, 173 yards passing, as the two are competing for the backup quarterback job. Next game's up for the Patriots and the Eagles in this preseason. Patriots will be at the Browns on August the 27th. Meanwhile, the Bengals will be in Philadelphia to take on the Eagles on August the 28th. Chiefs taking on the Bucks. Harrison Butker, he has a career high in the regular season of 62 yards when it comes to a field goal attempt. In the second quarter on Saturday, he lined up to attempt one from 69 yards, a 96.5 The Fan.
18: How about a 69-yard field goal try with 3 seconds to go in the second quarter? Trying to beat that kid from Jacksonville. The kick is up, and the kick is going to be a lot of distance. He got it! A 69-yard field goal by Harrison Butker!
0: Nice from Harrison Butker. That made it a 9-0 lead for Kansas City. We'll move to the fourth quarter as the Buccaneers were trailing 15-10 to Kansas City. That is, of course, until Sean Tucker put it in for Tampa Bay.
19: Matthew Daniels, handoff Tucker, behind the left side of the line, nice his way into the end zone, touchdown Tampa Bay. Sean Tucker punches it in from a yard out, and for the first time tonight, with 10:05 on the clock in the fourth quarter, the Buccaneers have the lead, 16-15.
0: The call on 98 Rock, Bucks win it at home 16-15. Baker Mayfield would play just two series and go just 2 for 4 with 10 yards passing. Jalen Daniels, 71 yards passing and a touchdown. And Sean Tucker with a rushing touchdown in the win for the Bucks. For the Bengals and the Bears, no Joes for Cincinnati, neither Burrow nor Flacco. So we get to the action here on ESPN 1530 Cincinnati. Throwing this one to Colby Young.
20: Johnson in the gun from the Bears 17. Shotgun snap. Pressure coming. Pass for the end zone.
18: Yeah.
20: Colby Young. Over the shoulder catch. Touchdown. Bengals. Josh Johnson with a dime to rookie receiver Colby Young for the score.
0: Bengals with a 27-9 victory. Josh Johnson, 15-23, 156 yards passing and 2 scores. He's battling with Sean Clifford for the third quarterback spot. Caleb Williams played only the first drive and went 2 for 5 with 28 yards passing and then was subbed out for Case Keenum. Keenum goes 9 of 17, 119 yards, no touchdowns, no interceptions. We'll shift gears now to the Ravens and Vikings. Baltimore Ravens trailing in this one on WBAL AM 1090.
21: 3-3 with 6:10 remaining in the third. It is 3rd down and 5 from the Vikings 8-yard line. Pignano at the line of scrimmage with 4 on the play clock with a quick check at the line. Just barely got it off in time. Now he looks left. Has an open man. It's Rajonte Wester who catches and walks into the end zone for a Ravens touchdown.
0: Joe Fignano, the former UConn quarterback, 15 of 20, 123 yards, and a touchdown in the game as the Ravens win it 13-3 over Minnesota. On the Vikings side, J.J. McCarthy goes 5 of 10 for 81 yards, no touchdowns, no interceptions, and said after the game he was knocked around a bit.
3: A little banged up, but yeah, I'm healthy. I'm ready to go. And yeah, we'll be on it tomorrow for sure.
4: Was that off that last play or just accumulation of plays? Or?
3: Accumulation. Yeah.
4: Did you want to keep going after that? Did they keep or?
3: I always want to keep playing no matter what, but, you know, Coach O'Connell is going to make the right decision for me and the team, and, yeah, I'm just following orders.
4: You don't imagine it's something that would keep you out, or do you know? Or?
3: No, I don't imagine that at all. Yeah, just a little banged up, and, you know, it's football, so, yeah.
0: Meanwhile, we'll switch gears to the WNBA. Two of the league's best squaring off in New York as the Indiana Fever took on the Liberty. Caitlin Clark, a little over 16 points per game in three games against the Liberty this season. The Fever 10-3 in their last 13 games, a half game back for the Aces for the third best record in the league. Liberty, meanwhile, 9-3 in their last 12 since they started the season, 13-12, and are now 22-15 on the season, 1.5 games back of the Atlanta Dream for the fifth best record in the WNBA. Now, let's get to the action in the fourth quarter as the Liberty trying to put this one away on Prime Video.
18: And now it's Davis. Penetrates. Put it up with the line. Plus the foul.
0: Davis with the driving layup and one. Liberty win it 109-102. Brianna Stewart, 22 points, 8 rebounds, 7 assists. New York now 13-5 at home this season for the Fever. Kelsey Mitchell, 25 points, 4 assists in the loss, her 22nd straight game with 20 points. Caitlin Clark added 21 points and 7 assists in the loss, her 22nd game this season with 20-5 as the Liberty get past the Fever 109-102. SportsCenter All Night, ESPN Radio, and the ESPN app. ESPN Radio is presented by Progressive Insurance. Reds taking on the Diamondbacks. Arizona entering Saturday a game back of the Padres for the third and final NL wild card spot with a 40% chance to make the postseason, according to FanGraphs. Pick up the action here in the fifth. Ellie De La Cruz at the plate on 700 WLW.
22: Now Ellie swings, he hammers it. High, deep, down the right field line. If it's fair, it's long gone. It is fair. Ellie drives it out of here to right. A mammoth home run inside the right field foul pole. And it is 7-1 Reds on De La Cruz's 21st home run of the year.
0: And that would make De La Cruz a triple shy of the cycle. But the Reds would have another opportunity to get the cycle as J.J. Blade would be at the plate, needing a home run to complete the cycle on 700 WLW in the sixth.
22: Right-hander Zach Littell still on for the Diamondbacks. His first pitch, and it is smoked high in the air, deep right field. There it goes. It's gone. J.J. Blade has done it. He is hit for the cycle, launching one out of here over the right field wall.
0: The 11th cycle in Reds history and the first since Ellie De La Cruz did it in 2023. Blade, with a career high now of his 21st home run of the season. Meanwhile, De La Cruz, with his 10th career four-hit game, tied for the fifth most in Major League Baseball entering the league in 2023. The Reds beat the Diamondbacks by a final of 11-5. Meanwhile, Pirates taking on the Dodgers. Kyle Tucker, he certainly had his struggles, heard the boos from the hometown fans last week, and Kyle Tucker needing a hit in a big way, coming to the plate with the Dodgers trailing in the bottom of the fifth on AM 570 LA Sports.
23: Pirate right-hander throws, and Tucker hits it on the ground. Into right field, a base hit. Mookie scores. Rounding third is Muncy. He will score. It's a two-run go-ahead single for Kyle Tucker, and the Dodgers lead it 4-3.
0: Tucker finally hearing some cheers in Chavez Ravine. That hit snapped an 0-for-26 drought at Dodger Stadium for Tucker. The RBI's his first at home in 14 games at home since the All-Star break. Meanwhile, Tarik Skubal, he was getting it done for the Dodgers on the mound in the sixth inning already with 10 strikeouts.
23: The 1-2 now to Mango. Here it comes. Swung on it, missed strike three. Blew a fastball at 100 right by him. Skubal strikes out the side in the sixth.
0: Skubal with 11 strikeouts picks up his first win with the Dodgers. 7 innings and 3 earned in the win. 5th straight wins for LA as they get past the Pirates 4-3. Giants and the Red Sox, bottom of the ninth inning, 2-2 game. Will your Abreu at the plate for Boston on WEEI 93.7 FM.
19: 3 balls, 2 strikes. Here's the pitch. Swing and a ground ball to first. Handled by Eldridge. He will try to come home. Not in time. Foot off the plate. He was not there. White scores. William the hero. And the Red Sox win it 3-2.
0: The Red Sox win it there. Abreu ends a 17-game on-base streak on that fielder's choice, but still brings in the go-ahead run. Just the second win for the Red Sox in 47 games after trailing by multiple runs in the ninth inning. Willy Adames with his 21st home run of the season for the Giants. Elsewhere around baseball, the Rays and the Orioles, it would go into the bottom of the 10th inning, and then Dylan Beavers at the plate here for Baltimore.
19: The 2-2, swinging a line drive out to deep right field. Back goes DeLuca. He's on the run, reaching out. Hits over his head, and this game is going to be over. Streaking towards the plate to score the game winner on a Dylan Beavers pinch hit. Base hit into right center field to win it. Incredible.
0: On WBAL, Orioles knock off the Rays in 10, 3-2, the final. All three of the Orioles' RBIs came from pinch hitters. They have the most pinch hit RBIs in baseball at 34. Rays now 4-8 against the O's this season. 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
5: Swung on, hit high, left field, deep, Randy back. He's at the warning track. He's at the wall. He makes a leap at the wall, and he brings it back. It is rubbery. Randy Arozarena saves a home run. He's hit a home run. He has saved a home run.
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6: 3 balls, 2 strikes. Here's the pitch. Swinging a ground ball to first. Handled by Eldridge. He will try to come home. Not in time. Foot off the plate. He was not there. White scores. Willier the hero. And the Red Sox win it 3-2.
0: Number 3.
4: The big toe of Harrison Butker puts more points on the board just before halftime to the Chiefs against the Bucks on 96.5 The Fan.
6: How about a 69-yard field goal try with 3 seconds to go in the second quarter? Trying to beat that kid from Jacksonville. The kick is up, and the kick is going to be a lot of distance. He got it! A 69-yard field goal by Harrison Butker!
0: Number 2.
4: Samuel Basayo comes up big in a pinch for the Orioles on WBAL.
6: The pitch. Basayo gets into one. Center field and deep. Mullins is back. He's at the wall. He's out of room. Samuel Basayo ties his game up. A 2-run homer. A pinch hit blast. And we're starting over in the eighth.
0: Number 1.
4: The Mariners' Randy Arozarena goes deep for the win on Seattle Sports 710 AM.
7: It has come down to this. Tying run at first. Winning run at the plate. Now the stretch. And the 0-1 is on the way to Randy. Swing and a high fly ball. Deep center field. CCA back to the warning track to the wall. Goodbye baseball. Randy Arozarena walks it off with a 2-run home run. Here in the bottom of the ninth inning. A miracle finish for Randy Arozarena. The Mariners win it 5-4.
2: That was Marty Hausberger. This is SportsCenter All Night, ESPN Radio and the ESPN app. Let's get to the Little League World Series in Williamsport. Elimination games on Saturday, 2 in the international bracket, 2 on the USA bracket. Let's get to Bonita, California, taking on Phoenix City, Alabama. Alabama up big and looking to finish this one off in the fourth inning. Let's hear it on ESPN.
8: And he almost hit him. Instead, it's a walk. Phoenix City, Alabama will win the game 12-2, and that will do it for California. What a performance by the kids from Phoenix City. The Southeast survives.
2: Carl Ravitch on the call as Phoenix City moves past Bonita, California, sending them home. In the other United States game, it was another big-time performance from Hamilton, Ohio, as they put together 10 runs in 4 innings to run rule Bridgewater, Massachusetts.
8: Slow roll to third. McAdams across the diamond to do it. And the Great Lakes stays alive. They win it by a final of 10-0. They do not allow a hit, and it ends in four innings, ending the summer for the team from Braintree, Massachusetts.
2: On the international bracket, Japan taking on the Dominican Republic, and Tensei Yazawa, well, it was his tournament on Saturday.
9: He had one of their two home runs last year, scored three runs, drove in four, and back for another round.
8: Struck well to right field. Way back to the wall. See ya! Two-run shot, Tensei Yazawa. He goes deep in Williamsport for the second year in a row.
2: Yazawa would add another homer in the fifth. I mean, it 8-1. Japan moves on with a 10-1 victory over the Dominican Republic to stave off elimination. They'll face off Czechia on Monday in an elimination game. Coming up on Sunday in the U.S. bracket, Tacoma, Washington takes on Henderson, Nevada. And on ABC, Davenport, Iowa takes on New Jersey. Mexico faces Nicaragua. And Curacao takes on South Korea. Coming up next, it's the best of ESPN Radio. For now, this is SportsCenter All Night, ESPN Radio, and the ESPN app.
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3: Coming up on SportsCenter All Night. The battle for QB1 in Cleveland rolls on.
4: At some point, I'm going to have to decide, right? I mean, at some point, I'm saying it kind of jokingly, like at some point, we got to get that guy the reps. So I'm not going to paint myself into a corner. Optimally, you'd like to have given a player all of the reps.
3: A top prospect enters the thick of the postseason push.
5: Swing and a missed strike three, and he does. And he did it with a changeup. Welcome to the big league. The 1-2-3 go the Cubs in the first.
3: We're officially less than a week away from the college football season.
6: He was the number one dual threat quarterback in the 2025 class. His ability to maneuver in and out of the pocket and extend plays lends itself maybe to an offensive line that's just getting its footing.
3: Plus, the field starts to shrink in the Little League World Series.
7: And he almost hit him. Instead, it's a walk. Phoenix City, Alabama will win the game 12-2, and that will do it for California.
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8: SportsCenter All Night, ESPN Radio, and the ESPN app, Sirius XM Channel 80. Getting right along here with the NFL preseason already in our second week, so position battle still a part of the conversation as we enter this week, especially at the quarterback position. More on that here in a second. So some baseball playoff spots up for grabs, still to be determined with a little over a month left in the regular season, but let's get to that NFL preseason. Bills taking on the Browns, a game which would be delayed for over an hour after the game kicked off. Play stopped with 13-11 remaining in the first quarter. Once they got back underway, we saw Shedeur Sanders would start the game for the Browns, his first of the preseason, continuing that quarterback controversy going on in Cleveland between Sanders and Deshaun Watson. With the Bills already up 7-0, Sanders took the Browns down the field, and on 3rd and 7 from the Buffalo 8-yard line, Sanders helped the Browns get on the board.
9: Raheem Sanders to the left of Shedeur Sanders in the shotgun. Fleurier, the receiver, right to left in motion. Back to pass, has time. Looking over the middle, he's got Fleurier wide open in the back of the end zone for the touchdown. The Bills defense forgot all about Fleurier, who came in motion prior to the snap, right to left.
8: 97 Rock on the call. Game tied at 7 there in the first quarter. Move to the second quarter. Sanders would throw an interception. The Bills would not take advantage on the ensuing drive. Then with 15 seconds left in the half, Kyle Allen put the Bills back in front.
9: 21 seconds left. Bills still have two timeouts. Allen in the shotgun, 3 to the left. The tight end, Kelechi Lotu on the right. Back to pass. They're going to run a receiver screen. This one to Hardman. Touch it back to the middle. Looking for the end zone, and he's in. Mecole Hardman working behind a wall of blockers. Goes 9 yards to the end zone for the touchdown.
8: Bills led it 14-7 at the half. Move to the third quarter now. Bills leading 17-7. And now Watson in at quarterback for the Browns. And things not going his way on 97 The Rock.
9: Watson in the shotgun here. Marshall to his left in the backfield. Two receivers right, one to the left on 3rd and 5. Here's a snap. Five-step drop. Pressure coming. Fires over the middle. And it's off the hands of Larnadan. And it's intercepted. Picked off by Ja'Cory Couch. Another deflected pass off the hands of a Browns receiver. Goes for an INT for Buffalo.
8: And you can hear the boos from the crowd there in Cleveland. Watson would go just 5 of 12 for 35 yards passing and that interception playing in the second half. Sanders was 9 of 11 for 74 yards, a touchdown and an interception. The Bills win the matchup 31-7. Kyle Allen, 10 of 12 for 128 yards and a touchdown for Buffalo. Here's Deshaun Watson after the game on his reaction to the boos coming from the Cleveland fans.
10: Man, I didn't have no reaction. I think the biggest thing is I think you guys know too, and I think the whole world knows. It has nothing to do about the performance. It's a little bit personal than that. So I think that's a disrespectful thing. I'm gonna keep whatever I feel with me and my family internally on how I feel about that. Just move on.
11: But don't you think, Deshaun, that winning and playing better would eliminate some of that bullying?
10: Last time I played on this field, I tore my Achilles. And that same fan base, they cheered when I got hurt. So does that have to do with, what does that have to do with anything about performance? When a person get hurt, especially for your own city, and they cheer.
8: So Watson said he didn't have a thought about it, but it sounds like he had a lot of thoughts about it, and was later asked on if he regrets joining the Browns.
10: No, I don't regret anything in my life. You know, I think the Lord put me through situations for a reason, so I don't regret anything at all. But, you know, I had different thoughts on how it was going to be, but, you know, it is what it is. You know, sometimes, you know, the tables turn, and I'm patient enough because I'm a child of God to, you know, wait for that time to change. So I'm not tripping on it. I'm not tripping on it.
8: Meanwhile, on the other side of the coin, Shedeur Sanders had a much better outing for Cleveland in this preseason game. Sanders gave his thoughts on the quarterback competition between him and Watson.
12: I think I wake up and feel the same, honestly. I think if you do things based off the situation you're in, and it's like you're not really doing anything to your max, you're not giving your all. Like, I don't just want to be the starter, now I got to lock in a little more. Like, that's why I told everybody in pregame. And I don't know if they'll put the pregame, but I said to them because they had a little language in there. They had a little bit in there, so I don't know. But I told them, like, you know, we did everything, you know, so it's no point of being nervous. There's no point of feeling any different type of way. We put in the work. We do everything that we could do. And I don't live with regrets. So anything that I've done, like, that's just who I am. Like, I don't really live with regrets or anything. So I don't know. I sleep better at night knowing I do everything I can. And however things fall, it falls.
8: Meanwhile, Browns head coach Todd Monken was asked if he needs another week before he decides who the starting quarterback will be in 2026.
4: Again, I'll wait till we see it tomorrow. Again, I'm going to just wait till then. Till I get a chance to watch the tape, talk to the staff.
8: As for ESPN NFL analyst Herm Edwards, he does believe that Shedeur Sanders will be the starter in Cleveland.
13: Public opinion, even before the competition started 2 weeks ago, Shedeur is a fan favorite, no doubt about that. You know, I'm a little bit biased toward him because I've known him since he was a little kid. You know, his dad, Dion, and myself used to coach that Under Armour All-American game. And he was a little guy running around then. And I watched him bloom into this quarterback at Colorado, obviously, and now competing to be a starter in Cleveland. And if you look at it, if you look at the tail of the tape, he looks very comfortable. I mean, it's his second season now, so he looks comfortable. Not saying Deshaun, you know, he's missed a lot of football, but I just think that when you boil it down, I think the excitement is around him. I think the team is kind of excited about him being the quarterback as well. And he did a nice job today playing, so I got a feeling he's going to be the starter.
8: More with the NFL preseason as we go to Indianapolis as the Falcons taking on the Colts. Pick up the action in the third quarter. Jack Strand in at quarterback for Atlanta. Atlanta already up big, looking for more.
14: Cass Jones down the ball game. That throw was 36 yards. Shotgun for Strand. Looks right. Moves up in the pocket.
15: Go get it, Jack.
14: The 10, the 5, touchdown! Jack Strand!
15: He just
14: marched the Falcons 78 yards in 4 snaps. He went 2 for 2 passing and then ran it in from 16.
8: Strand would finish 12-17, 212 yards and a touchdown. Falcons beat the Colts 34-6. Of course, we have 6 carries, 59 yards, including the 49-yard touchdown here. As far as the Falcons quarterback situation with Michael Penix, he is cleared for 11-on-11. Kevin Stefanski was asked about it after the game.
16: Mike cleared for 11-on-11.
17: Mike is cleared. Yes.
16: Ready to go.
17: He's cleared for 11-on-11. Yes.
16: How are you ranking that, though?
17: He'll practice Monday and team periods.
18: man of few words, with Michael Penix scheduled to get back to practice for the Atlanta Falcons. Meanwhile, the Saints in Los Angeles to take on the Rams, and this one was all Rams on Saturday. Pick up the action in the second quarter on 710 ESPN LA.
19: Third and six, ball on the right hash. Two receivers to the left, one to the right. Connors in the backfield. Bennett, flush to the right. He's going to tuck it and run it to five. Into the end zone. Touchdown, Rams! Stetson Bennett trots for the eight-yard score, and the Rams up 16-0 here in the second quarter.
18: 34-0 would be the final. That was the second of the day there for Bennett in terms of rushing the football. Stetson Bennett, 19-31, 181 yards as well. Meanwhile, Rams getting it done on the defensive end. Alex Cook taking this one of the house.
19: Rattler drops back, looks left, throws left. It is intercepted! The Rams going the other way at the 20, the 30, the 40. It's Alex Cook. He's going to go all the way. Touchdown Rams! A 100-yard interception for a touchdown!
18: Rams shut out the Saints 34-0. And we heard Ty Simpson, 8 of 12, 73 yards and 10 rushing yards. We heard about Bennett and his 181-yard day. As for the status of Aaron Donald, Sean McVay was asked about that after the game.
20: No news, no updates on that right now. I'll keep that, you know, anything I say gets, you know, so there is no updates on that.
18: Okay, so no updates at all as it relates to Aaron Donald. Cowboys taking on the Cardinals in Arizona. Pick up the action in the first quarter here as Jonathan Mingo makes something happen for the boys on 105.3 The Fan.
21: At the 45, and Milton is back all kinds of time. He airs this out deep. He's got a man left. Mingo at the 15-10. Mingo dances in. Bingo, bingo, Mingo. Touchdown, Cowboys.
18: Brad Sham on the call for the Cowboys on 105.3 The Fan. Joe Milton, 9 of 13, 179 yards and two touchdowns in at quarterback with no Dak Prescott. Playing for Dallas. Dallas goes on to win it by a final of 34-13. The Cowboys with a 21-point victory, their largest preseason win since at least 2019. Switch gears to Major League Baseball. Cubs taking on the Mariners on Saturday, and the ball is flying out of the yard. Alex Bregman at the plate on the Cubs radio network with the Cubs trailing in the top of the sixth.
22: Bregman drives one in the air, deep left center. It's got a chance. Score! Bregman with a home run ties the game.
18: It's a 2-2 game at that point in the sixth. That's the eighth homer this month for Alex Bregman, tied with Pete Crow Armstrong for the most in baseball in the month of August. But the Cubs were not done in the sixth. Next batter up, Michael Busch.
22: And here's Michael Busch. And he'll drive one in the air. Deep right center. This ball's got a chance. Gone! Cubs go back to back. And the Cubs have their first lead of the day.
18: Cubs with the lead there in the sixth. We move to the bottom of the ninth inning. Randy Arozarena up with a man on and the Mariners trailing on Seattle Sports 710 AM.
21: It has come down to this. Tying run at first. Winning run at the plate. Now the stretch and the 0-1 is on the way to Randy. Swing and a high fly ball. Deep center field. PCA back to the warning track to the wall. Goodbye baseball. Randy Arozarena walks it off with a two-run home run here in the bottom of the ninth inning. A miracle finish for Randy Arozarena. The Mariners win it 5-4.
18: You heard the final there. The Arozarena with the walk-off, just the seventh player in Major League history to have a leadoff home run and a walk-off home run in the same game. It's the 11th walk-off win this season for the M's, second most in baseball behind the Cubs. Kate Anderson had his big league debut in this one. Ends at 5 2/3 innings, 5 hits allowed, 5 strikeouts, and 3 earned runs. He's listed as the top pitching prospect in baseball, according to ESPN's Kylie McDaniel. Blue Jays taking on the Yankees. Let's pick up the action. Top of the 8th inning. Sportsnet 590 The Fan.
23: Externally, all of their adds to their bullpen came internally. Anders 2-2. And Lucas smokes it. High and deep right field. Forget about this one. Second deck blast, Nathan Lucas. And wipe that one run away that the Yankees got back. It's a three-run lead again. 4-1 Blue Jays in the top of the eighth inning.
18: Lucas with the blast to make it 4-1. The Jays would hold on to beat the Yankees 4-3. Toronto now just a game back of the Rangers for the final American League wild card spot. Dylan Cease picks up the win, 6 2/3, just one earned run and 8 strikeouts. Had a no-hitter into the 7th. And that is until Jazz Chisholm broke it up with 2 outs in that inning. Cease leads the American League with 209 strikeouts. It's the 5th time Cease has taken a no-hitter into the 7th in the last 5 seasons. The loss for New York ends a 5-game win streak for the Yankees. And for the Yankees, before the game, Aaron Boone would announce a pretty tough injury for the Yankees going into this one.
0: I have an update on G. He unfortunately has strained his other calf. And his running a couple days ago had fallen, and the other calf is strained. So it's a moderate grade. So, you know, what that means moving forward, you know, we're not ruling anything out. He'll obviously continue to work to try and get it right and hopefully be available. But, you know, obviously, you know, we're at a point in the calendar where it gets challenging, but you also never know. So, you know, obviously bummed for him. Been working his tail off every single day here trying to get this thing right. I think you all know how bad he wants to be on that field contributing to a championship. And so, you know, obviously that's disappointing, but, you know, hopefully, you know, we just continue work to get him right and healthy.
18: Tough spot for the Yankees now with Stanton injuring his other calf. Doug Glanville, ESPN MLB analyst, was on game day and was asked about the latest injury to Giancarlo Stanton and the Yankees' outlook.
1: Not so much, because Stanton has just had such a long history with injuries, and even when he gets back, it's always fragile whether he would stay back. And for that reason, the Yankees are always prepared and built around Stanton coming back. If he does, that's a bonus, you know, just like he 2 years ago did an excellent job in the postseason. But the reality is that, you know, he's been out all year and he's just had a lot of trouble staying healthy. So they're going to have to continue to try to work around him, and they've been doing it all year, so just keep that going.
18: So Stanton still on the shelf for the Yankees as we continue the month of August, and unlikely to come back here in the immediate future. SportsCenter All Night, ESPN Radio, and the ESPN app. Coming up, more baseball, plus Alabama Crimson Tide have a starting quarterback decided. We'll tell you about it next. 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
6: Has named their starting quarterback for the 2026 season. Sources have informed ESPN's Pete Sammel that Keelan Russell will be taking snaps for the Crimson Tide this season. Russell, the former five-star recruit, had competed with Austin Mack in the offseason. Sophomore appeared in two games last year for Alabama and threw for four touchdowns and 240 yards in the spring game back in April. Also in college football news, Missouri will be without their starting running back as Ahmad Hardy won't be available for the Tigers' season opener after he was shot in the leg back in May and still attempting to come back. Tigers coach Eli Drinkwitz said there's no timetable to when he will return to practice. Hardy led the SEC in rushing last season with just under 1,650 yards on the ground. NFL preseason quarterback battle going on in Cleveland between Shador Sanders and Deshaun Watson, and things not going well for Deshaun Watson. He did not start the game. Shador Sanders did. He threw a touchdown and an interception for Watson. He comes in the third quarter, and things don't go particularly well for him on 97 Rock.
7: Watson in the shotgun here. Marshall to his left in the backfield. Two receivers right, one to the left on third and five. Here's a snap. Five-step drop. Pressure coming. Fires over the middle. And it's off the hands of Larmadan. And it's intercepted. Picked off by Ja'Cory Couch. Another deflected pass off the hands of a Browns receiver. Goes for an INT for Buffalo.
6: Watson would go just 5 for 12 with 35 yards passing and that interception playing in the second half. Meanwhile, Shador Sanders, 9 of 11, 74 yards, did throw a touchdown and an interception. The Bills won the matchup 31-7 over Cleveland. Kyle Allen in the game, 10 of 12 for 128 yards and a touchdown for the Bills. But the eyes were on Deshaun Watson, got plenty of boos from the Cleveland faithful, and it's looking more and more like Shador Sanders will be the starter for the Cleveland Browns. Cameron Wolf, ESPN NFL reporter on SportsCenter on Saturday, was asked what the determining factor will be in the Browns quarterback battle.
8: Speaking with Browns general manager Andrew Berry and their head coach Todd Monken, three things will decide it. Who runs the operation better? Who is the better playmaker? And who is the better decision maker? And those are the three key factors there. The operation is an area where Deshaun Watson has an advantage. He's the experienced guy, the guy who has a little bit of familiarity with the Houston version of Todd Monken's system. The playmaking, we've seen that from Shador. He has the upside. Monken has raved about his ability just to make plays. He's a gamer, and we hope to see that today. And the operation, that's the part where Shador has made a big jump. He still has some growth to go. They're watching how fast can he get out of the huddle? How clean can he get things going on to his playmakers? I know for Deshaun, he's lost 8 to 10 pounds, I'm told, of weight to have more mobility. That's a big asset for him. As far as Shador, a big focus point for him is taking the easy throws and getting through and not making that big sack. So those are the two elements I'm watching as we gear up for this quarterback decision here in the next few days.
6: Those comments came before the preseason game. Meanwhile, afterwards, Bill Barnwell, ESPN senior NFL writer, was on game night here on ESPN Radio and was asked about the quarterback battle.
9: I think I'd be leaning back towards Baltimore. I think I'd be wondering why I left Lamar Jackson for this quarterback battle. I just think, you know, these decisions aren't always a coaching-based decision. Quarterback choice choices, those are the kind of things where we do see ownership get involved. We do see GMs get involved. And I do think in the big picture, for Todd Monken, it doesn't really matter. But for the Cleveland Browns as an organization, you can't run Deshaun Watson out there for any period of time. No matter what happens, if he's bad, he's going to get booed out of the building by fans who see that as one of the worst traits in the history of the National Football League. It might even be worse if he's good. And he runs the risk of having to bring him back next year because he's playing his way into a role. I frankly am shocked the Browns are even giving Deshaun Watson an opportunity to win this job in training camp. So I think unless Watson clearly outplays the younger quarterbacks, the cheaper quarterbacks in this mix, and the Browns have three of them, I do think that it's going to be Shedeur Sanders' job to start week one. And I think Deshaun Watson didn't do himself any favors with his press conference tonight.
10: ESPN senior NFL writer Bill Barnwell. Elsewhere in the NFL preseason slate on Saturday, the Patriots were playing host to the Eagles. Patriots with a draw in their first preseason matchup. The Eagles lost theirs. It's an opportunity for both teams to get into the win column for the first time this preseason. Tommy DeVito in at quarterback for New England, and he aired it out in the second quarter on 98.5 The Sports Hub.
11: He's got wins with separation, and he's locked it in. Away to the 20, to the 10, to the end zone. Touchdown!
10: Kyle Williams, two receptions for 74 yards and that touchdown from 69 yards away. The Patriots with a 9-7 lead at that point. We fast forward to the fourth quarter. Patriots trailing, and now Baron Morton in at quarterback, who had himself a nice day in the second half for New England. This time he airs it out.
12: Morton, drops back. He's got time. Brings back. Fires on the right side. Deep to the middle. Makes the catch.
10: That touchdown made it 24-21 with 57 seconds remaining in the game. Patriots over the Eagles 24-21. DeVito 8 of 15, 151 yards passing, and that touchdown that you heard of 69 yards. Meanwhile, for the Eagles, Andy Dalton played in the game 3 of 10 for 44 yards passing. Tanner McKee, 16 of 22, 173 yards passing, as the two are competing for the backup quarterback job. Next game's up for the Patriots and the Eagles in this preseason. Patriots will be at the Browns on August the 27th. Meanwhile, the Bengals will be in Philadelphia to take on the Eagles on August the 28th. Chiefs taking on the Bucks. Harrison Butker, he has a career high in the regular season of 62 yards when it comes to a field goal attempt. In the second quarter on Saturday, he lined up to attempt one from 69 yards, a 96.5 The Fan.
13: How about a 69-yard field goal try with 3 seconds to go in the second quarter? Trying to beat that kid from Jacksonville. The kick is up, and the kick is going to be a lot of distance. He got it! A 69-yard field goal by Harrison Butker!
10: Nice from Harrison Butker. That made it a 9-0 lead for Kansas City. We'll move to the fourth quarter as the Buccaneers were trailing 15-10 to Kansas City. That is, of course, until Sean Tucker put it in for Tampa Bay.
14: Snap to Daniel. Hand off Tucker. Behind the left side of the line. Nice his way into the end zone. Touchdown, Tampa Bay. Sean Tucker punches it in from a yard out. And for the first time tonight, with 10:05 on the clock in the fourth quarter, the Buccaneers have the lead, 16-15.
10: The call on 98 Rock. Bucks win it at home, 16-15. Baker Mayfield would play just two series and go just 2 for 4 with 10 yards passing. Jalen Daniels, 71 yards passing and a touchdown. And Sean Tucker with a rushing touchdown in the win for the Bucks. For the Bengals and the Bears, no Joes for Cincinnati. Neither Burrow nor Flacco. So we get to the action here on ESPN 1530 Cincinnati. Throwing this one to Colby Young.
15: Johnson in the gun from the Bears 17. Shotgun snap. Pressure coming. Pass for the end zone.
13: Yeah.
15: Colby Young. Over the shoulder catch. Touchdown. Bengals. Josh Johnson with a dime to rookie receiver Colby Young for the score.
10: Bengals with a 27-9 victory. Josh Johnson, 15-23, 156 yards passing and two scores. He's battling with Sean Clifford for the third quarterback spot. Caleb Williams played only the first drive and went 2 for 5 with 28 yards passing and then was subbed out for Case Keenum. Keenum goes 9 of 17, 119 yards, no touchdowns, no interceptions. We'll shift gears now to the Ravens and Vikings. Baltimore Ravens trailing in this one on WBAL AM 1090.
7: 3-3 with 6:10 remaining in the third. It is third down and 5 from the Vikings 8-yard line. Pignano at the line of scrimmage with 4 on the play clock with a quick check at the line. Just barely got it off in time. Now he looks left. Has an open man. It's Rejonte Lester who catches and walks into the end zone for a Ravens touchdown.
10: Joe Fignano, the former UConn quarterback, 15 of 20, 123 yards, and a touchdown in the game as the Ravens win it 13-3 over Minnesota. On the Vikings side, J.J. McCarthy goes 5 of 10 for 81 yards, no touchdowns, no interceptions, and said after the game he was knocked around a bit.
16: A little banged up, but yeah, I'm healthy. I'm ready to go. And yeah, we'll be on it tomorrow for sure.
17: Was that off that last play or just accumulation of plays?
16: Accumulation. Yeah.
17: Did you want to keep going after that?
16: I always want to keep playing no matter what, but, you know, Coach O'Connell's going to make the right decision for me and the team, and, yeah, I'm just following orders.
17: You don't imagine it's something that would keep you out, or do you know? Or?
16: No, I don't imagine that at all. Yeah, just a little banged up, and, you know, it's football, so, yeah.
10: Meanwhile, we'll switch gears to the WNBA. Two of the league's best squaring off in New York as the Indiana Fever took on the Liberty. Caitlin Clark, a little over 16 points per game in three games against the Liberty this season. The Fever 10-3 in their last 13 games, a half game back for the Aces for the third best record in the league. Liberty, meanwhile, 9-3 in their last 12 since they started the season, 13-12, and are now 22-15 on the season. 1.5 games back of the Atlanta Dream for the fifth best record in the WNBA. Now, let's get to the action in the fourth quarter as the Liberty trying to put this one away on Prime Video.
18: And now it's Davis. Penetrates. Put it up with the line. Plus the foul.
10: Davis with the driving layup and one. Liberty win it 109-102. Brianna Stewart, 22 points, 8 rebounds, 7 assists. New York now 13-5 at home this season for the Fever. Kelsey Mitchell, 25 points, 4 assists in the loss, her 22nd straight game with 20 points. Caitlin Clark added 21 points and 7 assists in the loss, her 22nd game this season with 20-5 as the Liberty get past the Fever 109-102. SportsCenter All Night, ESPN Radio, and the ESPN app. ESPN Radio is presented by Progressive Insurance. Reds taking on the Diamondbacks. Arizona entering Saturday a game back of the Padres for the third and final NL wildcard spot with a 40% chance to make the postseason, according to FanGraphs. Pick up the action here in the fifth. Ellie De La Cruz at the plate on 700 WLW.
19: Now Ellie swings, he hammers it. High, deep, down the right field line. If it's fair, it's long gone. It is fair. Ellie drives it out of here to right. A mammoth home run inside the right field foul pole. And it is 7-1 Reds on De La Cruz's 21st home run of the year.
10: And that would make De La Cruz a triple shy of the cycle. But the Reds would have another opportunity to get the cycle as J.J. Bleda would be at the plate, needing a home run to complete the cycle on 700 WLW in the sixth.
19: Right-hander Zach Littell still on for the Diamondbacks. His first pitch, and it is smoked high in the air, deep right field. There it goes. It's gone. J.J. Bleda has done it. He has hit for the cycle, launching one out of here over the right field wall.
10: The 11th cycle in Reds history and the first since Ellie De La Cruz did it in 2023. Bleda with a career high now of his 21st home run of the season. Meanwhile, De La Cruz with his 10th career four-hit game tied for the fifth most in Major League Baseball entering the league in 2023. The Reds beat the Diamondbacks by a final of 11-5. Meanwhile, Pirates taking on the Dodgers. Kyle Tucker, he certainly had his struggles, heard the boos from the hometown fans last week, and Kyle Tucker needing a hit in a big way, coming to the plate with the Dodgers trailing in the bottom of the fifth on AM 570 LA Sports.
7: Pirate right-hander throws, And Tucker hits it on the ground. In the right field, a base hit. Mookie scores. Rounding third is Muncy. He will score. It's a two-run go-ahead single for Kyle Tucker. And the Dodgers lead it 4-3.
10: Tucker finally hearing some cheers in Chavez Ravine. That hit snapped an 0-for-26 drought at Dodger Stadium for Tucker. The RBI's his first at home in 14 games at home since the All-Star break. Meanwhile, Tarik Skubal, he was getting it done for the Dodgers on the mound in the sixth inning already with 10 strikeouts.
7: The 1-2 now to Mango. Here it comes. Swung on it, missed, strike three. Blew a fastball at 100 right by him. Skubal strikes out the side in the sixth.
10: Skubal with 11 strikeouts picks up his first win with the Dodgers. 7 innings and 3 earned in the win. 5th straight wins for LA as they get past the Pirates 4-3. Giants and the Red Sox, bottom of the ninth inning, 2-2 game. Willier Abreu at the plate for Boston on WEEI 93.7 FM.
20: 3 balls, 2 strikes. Here's the pitch. Swing and a ground ball to first. Handled by Eldridge. He will try to come home.
10: Red Sox win it there. Abreu ends a 17-game on-base streak on that fielder's choice, but still brings in the go-ahead run. Just the second win for the Red Sox in 47 games after trailing by multiple runs in the ninth inning. Willy Adames with his 21st home run of the season for the Giants. Elsewhere around baseball, the Rays and the Orioles, it would go into the bottom of the 10th inning, and then Dylan Beavers at the plate here for Baltimore.
20: The 2-2. Swinging a line drive out to deep right field. Back goes DeLuca. He's on the run, reaching out. Hits over his head, and this game is going to be over. Streaking towards the plate to score the game winner on a Dylan Beavers pinch hit. Base hit into right center field to win it. Incredible.
10: On WBAL, Orioles knock off the Rays in 10, 3-2, the final. All three of the Orioles' RBIs came from pinch hitters. They have the most pinch hit RBIs in baseball at 34. Rays now 4-8 against the O's this season. 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
26: Alex, we start with baseball and a heck of a night for Seattle's Randy Arozarena. 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
27: Swung on, hit high, left field, deep, Randy back, he's at the warning track, he's at the wall, he makes a leap at the wall, and he brings it back, it is rubbery, Randy Arozarena saves a home run, he's hit a home run, he has saved a home run.
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28: 3 balls, 2 strikes. Here's the pitch. Swinging a ground ball to first. Handled by Eldridge. He will try to come home. Not in time.
26: Toe of Harrison Butker puts more points on the board just before halftime to the Chiefs against the Bucks on 96.5 The Fan.
13: How about a 69-yard field goal try with 3 seconds to go in the second quarter? Trying to beat that kid from Jacksonville. The kick is up, and the kick is going to be a lot of distance. He got it! A 69-yard field goal by Harrison Butker!
21: Number 2.
26: Samuel Basayo comes up big in a pinch for the Orioles on WBAL.
28: The pitch. Basayo gets into one. Center field and deep. Mullins is back. He's at the wall. He's out of room. Samuel Basayo ties this game up. A two-run homer. A pinch hit blast. And we're starting over in the eighth.
21: Number 1.
26: The Mariners' Randy Arozarena goes deep for the win on Seattle Sports 7:10 a.m.
28: It has come down to this. Tying run at first. Winning run at the plate. Now the stretch and the 0-1 is on the way to Randy. Swing and a high fly ball. Deep center field. CCA back to the warning track to the wall. Goodbye baseball. Randy Arozarena walks it off with a two-run home run. Here in the bottom of the ninth inning. A miracle finish for Randy Arozarena. The Mariners win it 5-4.
6: That was Marty Hausberger. This is SportsCenter All Night, ESPN Radio, and the ESPN app. Let's get to the Little League World Series in Williamsport. Elimination games on Saturday, 2 in the international bracket, 2 on the USA bracket. Let's get to Bonita, California, taking on Phoenix City, Alabama.
10: Alabama up big and looking to finish this one off in the fourth inning. Let's hear it on ESPN.
4: And he almost hit him. Instead, it's a walk. Phoenix City, Alabama will win the game 12-2, and that will do it for California. What a performance by the kids from Phoenix City. The Southeast survives.
10: Carl Ravitch on the call as Phoenix City moves past Benita, California, sending them home. In the other United States game, it was another big-time performance from Hamilton, Ohio, as they put together 10 runs in four innings to run rule Bridgewater, Massachusetts.
4: Slow roll to third. McAdams across the diamond to do it. And the Great Lakes stays alive. They win it by a final of 10-0. They do not allow a hit, and it ends in four innings, ending the summer for the team from Braintree, Massachusetts.
10: On the international bracket, Japan taking on the Dominican Republic, and Tensei Yazawa, well, it was his tournament on Saturday.
8: He had one of their two home runs last year, scored three runs, drove in four, and back for another round.
4: Struck well to right field. Way back to the wall. See ya. Two-run shot, Tensei Yazawa. He goes deep in Williamsport for the second year in a row.
10: And Yazawa would hit another two-run home run to make it 8-1. Tokyo would go on to beat the Dominican Republic 10-1 the final. In the other international game, Vancouver moved past Sydney, Australia, 4-0. Still more to come, including from the NFL preseason. Who's going to win the quarterback job between Shedeur Sanders and Deshaun Watson? Find out next. 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
7: At some point, I'm going to have to decide, right? I mean, at some point, I'm saying it kind of jokingly, like, at some point, we got to get that guy the reps. So I'm not going to paint myself into a corner. Optimally, you'd like to have given a player all of the reps.
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18: Swing and a missed strike three, and he does. And he did it with a changeup. Welcome to the big leagues. A 1-2-3. Go the Cubs in the first.
21: We're officially less than a week away from the college football season.
19: He was the number one dual threat quarterback in the 2025 class. His ability to maneuver in and out of the pocket and extend plays lends itself maybe to an offensive line that's just getting its footing.
21: Plus, the field starts to shrink in the Little League World Series.
20: And he almost hit him. Instead, it's a walk. Phoenix City, Alabama will win the game 12-2, and that will do it for California.
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6: SportsCenter All Night, ESPN Radio, and the ESPN app, Sirius XM Channel 80. Getting right along here with the NFL preseason already in our second week, so position battle still a part of the conversation as we enter this week, especially at the quarterback position. More on that here in a second. Still some baseball playoff spots up for grabs, still to be determined with a little over a month left in the regular season, but let's get to that NFL preseason. Bills taking on the Browns, a game which would be delayed for over an hour after the game kicked off. Play stopped with 13-11 remaining in the first quarter. Once they got back underway, we saw Shedeur Sanders would start the game for the Browns, his first of the preseason, continuing that quarterback controversy going on in Cleveland between Sanders and Deshaun Watson. With the Bills already up 7-0, Sanders took the Browns down the field, and on 3rd and 7 from the Buffalo 8-yard line, Sanders helped the Browns get on the board.
22: Raheem Sanders to the left of Shedeur Sanders in the shotgun. Fleurier, the receiver, right to left in motion. Back to pass, has time. Looking over the middle, he's got Fleurier wide open in the back of the end zone for the touchdown. The Bills defense forgot all about Fleurier, who came in motion prior to the snap, right to left.
6: 97 Rock on the call. Game tied at 7 there in the first quarter. Move to the second quarter. Sanders would throw an interception. The Bills would not take advantage on the ensuing drive. Then with 15 seconds left in the half, Kyle Allen put the Bills back in front.
22: 21 seconds left. Bills still have two timeouts. Allen in the shotgun, 3 to the left. The tight end, Kelechi Lotu on the right. Back to pass. They're going to run a receiver screen. This one to Hardman. Touch it back to the middle. Looking for the end zone, and he's in. Mecole Hardman working behind a wall of blockers. Goes 9 yards to the end zone for the touchdown.
6: Bills led it 14-7 at the half. Move to the third quarter now. Bills leading 17-7. And now Watson in at quarterback for the Browns. And things not going his way on 97 The Rock.
22: Watson in the shotgun here. Marshall to his left in the backfield. Two receivers right, one to the left on 3rd and 5. Here's a snap. 5-step drop. Pressure coming. Fires over the middle. And it's off the hands of Lardman. And it's intercepted. Picked off by Ja'Cory Couch. Another deflected pass off the hands of a Browns receiver. Goes for an INT for Buffalo.
6: And you can hear the boos from the crowd there in Cleveland. Watson would go just 5 of 12 for 35 yards passing and that interception playing in the second half. Sanders was 9 of 11 for 74 yards, a touchdown, and an interception. The Bills win the matchup 31-7. Kyle Allen, 10 of 12 for 128 yards and a touchdown for Buffalo. Here's Deshaun Watson after the game on his reaction to the boos coming from the Cleveland fans.
4: Man, I have no reaction. I think the biggest thing is, I think you guys know too, and I think the whole world knows, it has nothing to do about the performance. It's a little bit personal than that, so I think that's it's a disrespectful thing. I'm going to keep whatever I feel with me and my family internally on how I feel about that. Just move on.
5: But don't you think, Deshaun, that winning and playing better would eliminate some of that booing?
4: Last time I played on this field, I tore my Achilles. And that same fan base, they cheered when I got hurt. So does that have to do with, what does that have to do with anything about performance? When a person get hurt, especially for your own city, and they cheer.
6: So Watson said he didn't have a thought about it, but it sounds like he had a lot of thoughts about it, and was later asked on if he regrets joining the Browns.
4: No, I don't regret anything in my life. You know, I think the Lord put me through situations for a reason, so I don't regret anything at all. But, you know, I had different thoughts on how it was going to be, but, you know, it is what it is. Sometimes, you know, the tables turn, and I'm patient enough because I'm a child of God to, you know, wait for that time to change. So I'm not tripping on it. I'm not tripping on it.
6: Meanwhile, on the other side of the coin, Shedeur Sanders had a much better outing for Cleveland in this preseason game. Sanders gave his thoughts on the quarterback competition between him and Watson.
8: I think I wake up and feel the same, honestly. I think if you do things based off the situation you're in, then it's like you're not really doing anything to your max. You're not giving your all. Like, I don't just want to be the starter. Now I got to lock in a little more. Like, that's what I told everybody in pregame. And I don't know if they'll put the pregame, but I said to them because it had a little language in there. It had a little bit in there. So I don't know. But I told them, like, you know, we did everything, you know, so it's no point of being nervous. There's no point of feeling any different type of way. We put in the work. We do everything that we could do. And I don't live with regrets. So anything that I've done, like, that's just who I am. Like, I don't really live with regrets or anything. So I don't know. I sleep better at night knowing I do everything I can. And however things fall, it falls.
6: Meanwhile, Browns head coach Todd Monken was asked if he needs another week before he decides who the starting quarterback will be in 2026.
7: Again, I'll wait till we see it tomorrow. I'm going to just wait till then. Till I get a chance to watch the tape, talk to the staff.
6: As for ESPN NFL analyst Herm Edwards, he does believe that Shedeur Sanders will be the starter in Cleveland.
10: Public opinion, even before the competition started 2 weeks ago, Shedeur is a fan favorite, no doubt about that. You know, I'm a little bit biased toward him because I've known him since he was a little kid. His dad, Dion, and myself used to coach that Under Armour All-American game. And he was a little guy running around then. And I watched him bloom into this quarterback at Colorado, obviously, and now competing to be a starter in Cleveland. And if you look at it, if you look at the tail of the tape, he looks very comfortable. I mean, this is his second season now, so he looks comfortable. Not saying Deshaun, you know, he's missed a lot of football, but I just think that when you boil it down, I think the excitement is around him. I think the team is kind of excited about him being the quarterback as well. And he did a nice job today playing, so I got a feeling he's going to be the starter.
6: More with the NFL preseason as we go to Indianapolis as the Falcons taking on the Colts. Pick up the action in the third quarter. Jack Strand in at quarterback for Atlanta. Atlanta already up big, looking for more.
13: Cass Jones now the ball game. That throw was 36 yards. Shotgun for Strand. Looks right. Moves up in the pocket.
23: Go get it,
13: at
23: Jack.
13: The 10, the 5, touchdown! Jack Strand!
23: He just
13: marched the Falcons 78 yards in 4 snaps. He went 2 for 2 passing and then ran it in from 16.
6: Strand would finish 12-17, 212 yards and a touchdown. Falcons beat the Colts 34-6. Of course, we have the six carries, 59 yards, including the 49-yard touchdown here. As far as the Falcons quarterback situation with Michael Penix, he is cleared for 11 on 11. Kevin Stefanski was asked about it after the game.
9: Mike's cleared for 11 on 11. He said he's
11: out. Mike is cleared. Yes.
9: Ready to go?
11: He's cleared for 11 on 11. Yes.
9: How are you answering that, though?
11: He'll practice Monday and team periods.
6: Man of few words with Michael Penix scheduled to get back to practice for the Atlanta Falcons. Meanwhile, the Saints in Los Angeles to take on the Rams, and this one was all Rams on Saturday. Pick up the action in the second quarter on 710 ESPN LA.
12: 36, ball on the right hash, two receivers to the left, one to the right, Connors in the backfield. Bennett, flush to the right, he's going to tuck it and run it to five. Here in the second quarter.
6: 34 to nothing would be the final. That was the second of the day there for Bennett in terms of rushing the football. Stetson Bennett, 19 to 31, 181 yards as well. Meanwhile, Rams getting it done on the defensive end. Alex Cook taking this one of the house.
12: Rattler drops back, looks left, throws left. It is.
6: Rams shut out the Saints 34-0, and we heard Ty Simpson, 8 of 12, 73 yards and 10 rushing yards. We heard about Bennett in his 181-yard day. As for the status of Aaron Donald, Sean McVay was asked about that after the game.
14: No news, no updates on that right now. I'll keep that, you know, anything I say gets, you know, so there is no updates on that.
6: Okay, so no updates at all as it relates to Aaron Donald. Cowboys taking on the Cardinals in Arizona. Pick up the action in the first quarter here as Jonathan Mingo makes something happen for the boys on 105.3 The Fan.
15: At the 45, and Milton is back all kinds of time. He airs this out deep. He's got a man left. Mingo at the 15-10. Mingo dances in. Bingo, bingo, Mingo. Touchdown, Cowboys.
6: Brad Sham on the call for the Cowboys on 105.3 The Fan. Joe Milton, 9 of 13, 179 yards and two touchdowns in at quarterback with no Dak Prescott playing for Dallas. Dallas goes on to win it by a final of 34-13. The Cowboys with a 21-point victory, their largest preseason win since at least 2019. Switch gears to Major League Baseball. Cubs taking on the Mariners on Saturday, and the ball is flying out of the yard. Alex Bregman at the plate on the Cubs radio network with the Cubs trailing in the top of the sixth.
24: Bregman drives one in the air, deep left center. It's got a chance. Gone! Alex Bregman with a home run ties the game.
6: It's a 2-2 game at that point in the sixth. That's the eighth homer this month for Alex Bregman. Tied with Pete Crow Armstrong for the most in baseball in the month of August. But the Cubs were not done in the sixth. Next batter up, Michael Busch.
24: And here's Michael Busch, and he'll drive one in the air. Deep right center. This ball's got a chance. Gone! Cubs go back to back, and the Cubs have their first lead of the day.
6: Cubs with the lead there in the sixth. We move to the bottom of the ninth inning. Randy Arozarena up with a man on, and the Mariners trailing on Seattle Sports 710 AM.
15: It has come down to this. Tying run at first. Winning run at the plate. Now the stretch, and the 0-1 is on the way to Randy. Swing and a high fly ball. Deep center field. CCA back to the warning track to the wall. Goodbye baseball. Randy Arozarena walks it off with a two-run home run here in the bottom of the ninth inning. A miracle finish for Randy Arozarena. The Mariners win it 5-4.
6: You heard the final there. The Arozarena with the walk-off, just the seventh player in Major League history to have a leadoff home run and a walk-off home run in the same game. It's the 11th walk-off win this season for the M's, second most in baseball behind the Cubs. Kate Anderson had his big league debut in this one, ends at 5 2/3 innings, 5 hits allowed, 5 strikeouts, and 3 earned runs. He's listed as the top pitching prospect in baseball, according to ESPN's Kylie McDaniel. Blue Jays taking on the Yankees. pick up the action. Top of the eighth inning, Sportsnet 590, The Fan.
0: Externally, all of their adds to their bullpen came internally. Henry's 2-2. And Lucas smokes it. High and deep right field. Forget about this one. Second deck blast, Nathan Lucas. And wipe that one run away that the Yankees got back. It's a three-run lead again. 4-1 Blue Jays in the top of the eighth inning.
6: Lucas with the blast to make it 4-1. The Jays would hold on to beat the Yankees 4-3. Toronto now just a game back of the Rangers for the final American League wild card spot. Dylan Cease picks up the win, 6 2/3, just one earned run and 8 strikeouts. Had a no-hitter into the seventh. And that is until Jazz Chisholm broke it up with 2 outs in that inning. Cease leads the American League with 209 strikeouts. It's the fifth time Cease has taken a no-hitter into the seventh in the last 5 seasons. The loss for New York ends a 5-game win streak for the Yankees. And for the Yankees, before the game, Aaron Boone would announce a pretty tough injury for the Yankees going into this one.
1: I have an update on G. He unfortunately has strained his other calf and is running a couple days ago, had fallen, and the other calf is strained. So it's a moderate grade. So, you know, what that means moving forward, you know, we're not ruling anything out. He'll obviously continue to work to try and get it right and hopefully be available. But, you know, obviously, you know, we're at a point in the calendar where it gets challenging, but you also never know. So, you know, obviously bummed for him. Been working his tail off every single day here trying to get this thing right. I think you all know how bad he wants to be on that field contributing to a championship. And so, you know, obviously that's disappointing, but, you know, hopefully, you know, we just continue work to get him right and healthy.
6: Tough spot for the Yankees now with Stanton injuring his other calf. Doug Glanville, ESPN MLB analyst, was on game day and was asked about the latest injury to Giancarlo Stanton and the Yankees' outlook.
2: Not so much, because Stanton has just had such a long history with injuries, and even when he gets back, it's always fragile whether he would stay back. And for that reason, the Yankees are always prepared and built around Stanton coming back. If he does, that's a bonus, you know, just like he a few years ago did an excellent job in the postseason. But the reality is that, you know, he's been out all year, and he's just had a lot of trouble staying healthy. So they're going to have to continue to try to work around him, and they've been doing it all year, so just keep that going.
6: So Stanton still on the shelf for the Yankees as we continue the month of August, and unlikely to come back here in the immediate future. SportsCenter All Night, ESPN Radio, and the ESPN app. Coming up, more baseball, plus Alabama Crimson Tide have a starting quarterback decided. We'll tell you about it next. 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
9: Swung on, hit high, left field, deep. Randy back. He's at the warning track. He's at the wall. He makes a leap at the wall, and he breaks it back. It is robbery.
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10: Three balls, two strikes. Here's the pitch. Swinging a ground ball to first. Handled by Eldridge. He will try to come home.
8: Of Harrison Butker puts more points on the board just before halftime for the Chiefs against the Bucks on 96.5 The Fan.
11: How about a 69-yard field goal try with 3 seconds to go in the second quarter? Trying to beat that kid from Jacksonville. The kick is up, and the kick is going to be a lot of distance. He got it! A 69-yard field goal by Harrison Butker!
8: Number two. Samuel Basayo comes up big in a pinch for the Orioles on WBAL.
11: The pitch. Basayo gets into one. Center field and deep. Mullins is back. He's at the wall. He's out of room. Samuel Basayo ties his game up. A two-run homer. A pinch hit blast. And we're starting over in the eighth.
8: Number one. The Mariners' Randy Arozarena goes deep for the win on Seattle Sports 710 AM.
12: Come down to this. Tying run at first. Winning run at the plate. Now the stretch, and the 0-1 is on the way to Randy. Swing and a high fly ball. Deep center field. BCA back to the warning track to the wall. Goodbye baseball. Randy Arozarena walks it off with a two-run home run. Here in the bottom of the ninth inning. A miracle finish for Randy Arozarena. The Mariners win it 5-4.
7: That was Marty Hausberger. This is SportsCenter All Night, ESPN Radio, and the ESPN app. Let's get to the Little League World Series in Williamsport. Elimination games on Saturday, two in the international bracket, two on the USA bracket. Let's get to Bonita, California, taking on Phoenix City, Alabama. Alabama up big and looking to finish this one off in the fourth inning. Let's hear it on ESPN.
13: And he almost hit him. Instead, it's a walk. Phoenix City, Alabama will win the game 12-2, and that will do it for California. What a performance by the kids from Phoenix City. The Southeast survives.
7: Carl Ravitch on the call as Phoenix City moves past Benita, California, sending them home. In the other United States game, it was another big-time performance from Hamilton, Ohio, as they put together 10 runs in 4 innings to run rule Bridgewater, Massachusetts.
13: Slow roll to third. McAdams across the diamond to Jewett. And the Great Lakes stays alive. They win it by a final of 10-0. They do not allow a hit, and it ends in 4 innings, ending the summer for the team from Braintree, Massachusetts.
7: On the international bracket, Japan taking on the Dominican Republic, and Tensei Yazawa, well, it was his tournament on Saturday.
14: He had one of their 2 home runs last year, scored 3 runs, drove in 4, and back for another round.
13: Struck well to right field. Way back to the wall. See ya! 2-run shot, Tensei Yazawa. He goes deep in Williamsport for the second year in a row.
7: Tozawa would add another homer in the 5th to make it 8-1. Japan moves on with a 10-1 victory over DR to stave off elimination. Coming up on Sunday in the U.S. bracket, Tacoma, Washington takes on Henderson, Nevada on ABC. Davenport, Iowa takes on Bayonne, New Jersey. Mexico will take on Nicaragua, and Curacao will face South Korea. Coming up next on ESPN Radio, it's best week ever. 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
7: This is SportsCenter. I'm Mark Robbins. NFL preseason week number 2 continues, and in Cleveland, the quarterback competition continues. Shedeur Sanders against Deshaun Watson. Now, Sanders started Saturday against Buffalo, threw a TD toss in limited action. Watson played the second half and was just 5 of 12 for 36 yards, and he threw a pick. Watson heard a lot of boos from the hometown Cleveland fans. He says afterward, the negative fan reaction has nothing to do with his football talent.
8: And I think the whole world knows it has nothing to do about the performance. It's a little bit personal than that. So I think that's it's a disrespectful thing. I'm going to keep whatever I feel with me and my family internally on how I feel about that. Just move on.
7: That's Browns quarterback Deshaun Watson. And that's how Watson feels about the situation. How about an outside observer looking at the competition? Like ESPN's Herm Edwards, he says the Cleveland quarterback choice is clear, and it's Sanders.
9: When you boil it down, I think the excitement is around him. I think the team is kind of excited about him being the quarterback as well. And he did a nice job today playing. So I got a feeling he's going to be the starter.
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0: level NCAA football on my Xbox. Like, I those are stupid video game numbers.
1: I get it, but he's coming to an offense that, because of the portal, because of guys who went to to the NFL, went to other college football teams, they have three starters coming back on offense.
0: Yes.
1: Like, seven underclassmen that are going to be starting for them this year. You're starting over fresh with a quarterback who's going to, it's going to take time to get ready to play football at the SEC level. He knows that. They know that too. So does this raise their ceiling more than it would be with the other guy? Sure. I just think you're going to be in a situation where your offensive line, like Sam was talking about, a unit that's going to have to figure out how to gel, a unit that might not be as savvy at pass protection early on, when you have that good of defensive ends that you go through a defensive lineman every single week in an SEC schedule.
0: Yeah.
1: This is going to be, there might be some growing pains with this, but I guess knowing what the first 5 weeks of that schedule looks like, they'd be okay with that. Maybe that's why you make this decision to go with him now, to get him through the first month of the season and then see where you're at.
0: Yeah. I have no problem with it. I think Keelan Russell was going to be the guy for Alabama. And I think that, and believe it or not, I like the fact that they did it here early enough to where people understand it, the fan base gets it, and that Keelan can go in and knowing that he's the guy. Okay? And again, people have said, oh, if you have two quarterbacks, you don't have one. I don't believe that. I can remember in years that Nick Saban had two quarterbacks. He's like, I don't even know who I'm going to start right now, and they would have success. So I trust that Keelan Russell is the guy. And maybe more importantly, I trust that Kalen DeBoer is the guy. I'm so sick and tired of people coming in and going, oh, it's not, you know, this guy's not ready for the smoke. Now, Stephen A. Smith was talking about that not too long ago. I'm like he ran towards it. A lot of people didn't want to run towards that job. He ran towards it. And I think they're going to be sneaky good. I think, in fact, Alabama might be one of the most underrated teams in college football coming into this season. Now, what does that mean? Is it 10-2, 11-1? I don't know. And I would feel it's as wide. College football, Courtney, is as wide open as it's ever been. And that's great for the sport right now.
1: They have any guys that they're going to grab off NFL rosters? They might be better if they do that.
0: That is something that we're going to talk about. Biggest sound of the week coming up next about, we had literally NFL guys that caught passes in games that are in the college football transfer portal world. That next. Courtney Cronin and Peter Burns, best week ever on ESPN Radio.
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Talk.

0: rather, I guess they have been settled, but all of the allegations of sexual misconduct, harassment, all the horrible things with the massage therapist that went down before his time in Cleveland, all of that aside, he was supposed to, from a football perspective, be the answer. Mm-hmm. Be the one who gets, you know, they traded for you. They gave you a $230 million contract. The opposite of that is that you're going to be a damn good, great quarterback, elite quarterback when you're getting paid that much money. He never even came close to scratching the surface of meeting those expectations, on top of the fact that there's all of this, what he said yesterday, referring to personal stuff. What do you think he's referring to? When you have all those things against you, of course the fans are going to dislike you and boo you.
1: Damien in Virginia, real quick, what do you got for us?
2: I got Jeff George. I remember being in Indianapolis and Jeff, graduating a local high school, going to Purdue, being the golden boy, being drafted by the Colts. And I remember days when I was a teenager going to games with my dad at RCA Dome and just hearing the boos of a hometown quarterback. And I just couldn't understand it. But then after he played, I kind of understood it. Mm-hmm. But it wasn't until, we got Harbaugh that came in that helped us. But Jeff George is my one person I remember that just got boos from hometown crowds.
3: Yeah. George being that guy, Cutler being that guy a little bit, somewhat in Denver, but mostly in Chicago. And then now, of course, what we're seeing with Deshaun Watson. And you're right, Courtney. I think you nailed in the fact of, like, Shedeur Sanders going to be the starter for several reasons. One, he's out playing Deshaun. And two, the way that Deshaun handled that conversation, that post-game press conference yesterday. I can't wait for next. Indiana, sixth-ranked team in the country? Or is that too high? Paul Feinbaum joins us coming up next. Best week ever.
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3: 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Randy Arozarena walks it off with a two-run home run here in the bottom of the ninth inning.
4: All that fun on Seattle Sports 710 as the Mariners beat the Cubs. 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And it's time to start clinching playoff spots in the WNBA. That sounds good to Angel Reese in Atlanta.
5: Philman sends it out. Can Gray respond with a three of her own? Oh, no. But Angel Reese does with the two.
4: Angel Reese with a double-double, 31 points leading Atlanta over Phoenix, 99-89 as Atlanta, the dream, clinching a playoff spot. Lando Norris has the pole for the upcoming Formula One Dutch Grand Prix, starts in about an hour. Tyler Reddick on the pole for today's NASCAR race, that's in Loudoun, New Hampshire.
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0: Who is just kind of just cruising along and waiting until the playoffs.
1: But Mookie Betts isn't having a great regular season.
0: Right.
1: Would it shock you if all of a sudden we turn the page to October and he becomes Mookie Betts MVP caliber guy again? That wouldn't shock me.
0: Yeah, like that's what like I don't know if like, as Mizorowski is incredible. I'm not sure he's going up a level. There's a lot of dudes in the Dodgers who are going to go up a level.
1: Yeah. Yeah, well, I think honestly it would be really hard for Mizorowski.
0: Yeah, that's what I'm saying. He's playing like the best he's ever seen.
1: He can't go up a level from what he's currently doing, but other people are going to have to do that from the Brewers, and we know the Dodgers can do it because we've seen it over the last couple of seasons in the postseason. Coming up next here on Sunday morning, eligibility drama. Can we get a resolution sooner rather than later? That's coming up next, ESPN Radio and ESPN App.
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13: 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I'm Gabe Neitzel. He's David Dennis Jr. And earlier this week, I was on game night, Thursday night on game night. And of course, this week, all throughout preseason, rinse, repeat every preseason, the Dallas Cowboys become a topic of conversation, David. Mm-hmm. And the Cowboys offense looks like it's going to be really good again. They've invested a lot of resources into that defense. And of course, the big question for the Cowboys is, can their defense actually stop anyone after giving up over 30 points per game a year ago? And with some of the moves that they've made, in the middle of last season and now through this past offseason, that Cowboys defense looks like it could be pretty decent. But there was an idea that my co-host on Thursday night on game night, Adam Kaufman, floated that I didn't. Again, I could be biased here, mm-hmm. so I recognize that. But it's not an idea that I had heard, and I want to hear your thoughts after you hear what Adam Kaufman tried to sell me on Thursday night. So you trade away the second best pass rusher in the league behind Miles
14: Garrett. I've struck
13: Garrett,
14: a nerve here.
13: And you won the trade? You can't stop a nosebleed. You know how many times I watched the Cowboys
14: Parsons
13: game last year and went,
14: field.
13: You know what? What do you mean he can't stay on the field?
14: He went out with the injury last year, obviously. The team melted down defensively. So now you're going to be without him the first, five, six games of the regular season?
13: Yeah,
14: He's a game changer. He's impactful. But if you don't win, ultimately, what does it matter? And that, I think, is the school of Jerry Jones. That's where he was coming from.
13: Micah
14: Parsons
13: is
14: a game wrecker. He's a great.
13: You won 7-9-1 without him. Like, what are we talking about here? I didn't realize there was a person in the this country that realized, especially after some of these trades that happened in the NFL last year where Sauce Gardner's going for two first-round picks, that the Cowboys somehow won the Micah Parsons trade. I didn't realize that was a position you could even hold. I don't think you trade away potential Hall of Famers in the height of their careers.
14: Sometimes you have to.
13: Did the Cowboys win the Micah Parsons trade? Is this news that I should have been aware of?
14: What do you mean sometimes you have to? You didn't have to.
13: I don't think you ever have to trade away.
14: They didn't have to trade Micah Parsons. There was not a thing happening here in which Micah Parsons had to be traded. He would have stayed there and he would have played and he would have been good. And I don't think you can win a trade in which you lose something, and then for the next 2 years, the reason you are not winning is because of the thing you lost. Like the thing, like what we've been talking about for the last 2 years is, man, the Cowboys could really use some defense. And spoiler alert, they traded away their defense. Like I mean, I'm not sure how it's possible anybody can make that argument.
13: Okay, all right. I just wanted to make sure I was not going crazy because, yes, I think the Cowboys' defense should be improved this year. Mm-hmm. And, I like Quinnen Williams. Yeah. I think Quinnen Williams is a good player, but he's also older and not as good as Micah Parsons is.
14: Yeah. Yeah, it's not – I don't understand. Like, I think people conflate two things, right?
13: Okay.
14: Like, the Cowboys could win, and they could actually maybe even do better than the Packers this year. That doesn't mean that they made the right move in trading away Micah Parsons. Like, those two things do not necessarily – have to be like, you remember when the Pistons drafted Darko?
13: Oh, Darko, yeah, they drafted Darko, yes. I'm sorry, yes, Darko Milicic.
14: In the second round, and number two.
13: Second overall pick,
14: passed on Carmelo, and then they won the championship.
13: And D Wade.
14: And they won the championship, and it was like, see, that they knew what they were doing. No, they didn't. You could still lose and make a bad decision.
13: Fight yourself, yes.
14: Right. And end up still having one thing that goes well for you. Like, those things are there's no world in which you could say the Cowboys came out better or won the Micah Parsons trade, even if, as an overall team, they may be better than the Packers. Like, those two things are two separate things. What I know is that their defense would be better had they not traded away their best defender. Like, this seems like very simple stuff for me.
13: Okay. I'm glad we're on the same page here because Micah Parsons a year ago, yes, he ended up missing the last handful of games with the torn ACL. He's going to miss some games this year. He was, despite tearing his ACL with five games to go last year, he was still first-team All-Pro.
14: Yes.
13: He is still one of the best pass rushers. And I would not be surprised, David, if he is first team All Pro, even if he misses the first five games this year. Because it's Myles Garrett, it's Micah Parsons, and then it's the rest of the league in terms of pass rushers. Those are the two best ones, and it's not particularly close to chase those two down. And trading away Hall of Famers is not a business you should ever be in.
14: Right.
13: In their prime, maybe toward the end of their career, but if they're in their prime. Like, Micah had the contract that he signed with the Packers was his first big money contract. It was his first contract out of his rookie deal. That's not when you should be trading future Hall of Famers.
14: Also, I want to reiterate, the Dallas Cowboys are probably one Micah Parsons away from being in the Super Bowl conversation. Like, that does not mean that you won this thing. That means probably that you lost the trade. Like, when you're looking at the Cowboys, if I told you right now, like, where do you have the Cowboys right now? Like, in the NFC? Probably
13: a wild card team. Yeah, I think they could be a wild card. I think the Eagles win that division. I think they finish second in that division, and they grab one of the three wild cards.
14: All right. If I told you that the Packers were trading Micah Parsons back to the Cowboys, where would you happen?
13: They were winning that division.
14: End of story. Like, if they redid the trade exactly how it was and flipped it back, the Cowboys would be better than they are right now. I don't know what else you could argue. I don't know how else. This goes into the Mavs
15: maybe won the Luka Doncic trade. Look at what they got. This is in that same bucket to me.
13: Well, they ended up with the first overall pick, David. Like, if they don't trade Luka, they probably don't end up with, you know, with the number one overall pick and the rookie of the year and Cooper Flagg.
15: Yeah, sure. Right. Yeah. Put them in the same bucket. Put them in the same bucket.
13: Yeah, that's... Because you take a look at the Cowboys, and yes, I think that defense should be better.
15: Yeah.
13: But as we continue to talk about the Cowboys and their defense, they are that defense ultimately is the team of, okay, I want to see it.
15: Yeah.
13: Because it is certainly better on paper. And I think Caleb Downs could be a really good defensive player for them, right? Mm-hmm. Like, I think he's going to be somebody that they really like. But it's really hard to get a read for how good that defense is going to be during the preseason. I know I've seen the offense.
15: Yeah.
13: The offense is basically the same as it was a year ago. That offense is going to score points as long as they stay healthy. And even if they miss a wide receiver for a game or two, kind of like CeeDee Lamb did last year, you still know they can score points. But that defense still has a lot of questions despite the resources they've poured into it.
15: Yeah, they're the NFC Bengals right now. And the fact that... You know their offense is going to be good. We don't know we're going to get with the defense. If their defense is anywhere from 10 to 15, that elevates them to a whole nother level. But I'm not sure that's what we're getting.
13: Yeah. I think that they went out and got Von Miller.
15: Yeah.
13: I don't know how much of a difference Von Miller is going to be making in 2026.
15: Yeah.
13: He makes you better.
15: Yeah, people are excited about Von Miller. Imagine if that was Micah Parsons.
13: Yeah, but hey, maybe the Cowboys won the trade. But there's just no way you can win the trade when you're, you know, giving up somebody who's putting on a gold jacket later in his career. Coming up next, can the Browns afford to start Deshaun Watson at quarterback this season? One of our top NFL writers says no, they cannot. That's a pretty obvious take. Sunday morning, ESPN Radio and ESPN App.
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3: Hello there. I'm Mark Robbins. Lando Norris, with seven laps left, leads the Formula One Dutch Grand Prix. Max Verstappen out of this race early. How early? First lap in a big crash. He's okay, but done early for the day. Tyler Reddick's going to be on the pole for today's NASCAR race. That's in Loudoun, New Hampshire. Little League Baseball underway in Williamsport. Game one of four done. Henderson, Nevada, beats Tacoma, Washington, 5-0 in a winner's bracket game. The big boys will be in Williamsport in a little while. Milwaukee against Atlanta. They met Saturday, and this happened.
4: Here's the 2-2. And Chase will fly ball to center. Harris is back. Harris at the track, looking up. It is gone. Jake Bowers with one of the at-bats of the year. And the Brewers take a 3-1 lead here in the third.
3: That call on 620 WTMJ as the Brewers beat Atlanta 4-1. Coverage of the Sunday Little League Classic begins right here on ESPN Radio at 6 p.m. Eastern. Week 2 of the NFL preseason winding down. One game left. It'll be Seattle at Tennessee, 8 Eastern tonight. Atlanta Falcons looking ahead to practice next week. Why, you ask? Because Michael Penix is coming back from last season's knee injury. Here's head coach Kevin Stefanski.
5: Well, Mike is cleared. Yes. He's cleared for 11-on-11. Yes.
26: How are you going to do that, sir?
5: He'll practice Monday and team periods.
3: That's Falcons head coach Kevin Stefanski. WNBA Atlanta clinches a playoff spot, beating Phoenix 99-89, the final.
27: Hey, it's Evan Cohen. Coming to Monday, Titans quarterback Cam Ward is going into his second season as a starter. So how much pressure is on him to take a big leap forward? And will he actually be able to do it? We'll answer that on Unsportsmanlike to Sam Eastern right here on ESPN Radio, ESPN2, and ESPNU.

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5: This week's Finley Cadillac Henderson Player Performance of the Week is from Major League Baseball, courtesy of Joshua Baez of the St. Louis Cardinals. Baez is one of the Cardinals' top prospects, and he made his Major League debut on Saturday, August 15th, a day he will never forget. A day that he actually made Major League Baseball history when he did this.
6: Swing, high fly, belted, first pitch in the show, Baez homers.
5: And then he did this.
6: Swing and a drive down the line. Did he do it again? That ball is gone. He's got two homers.
7: This dude is bringing some life to this offense.
5: And then he did this.
6: Swing, drive, well hit right. Suzuki back. That is gone. It is gone. It is gone. Three homers for Baez. Major League history at Wrigley Field.
5: Those highlights are courtesy of MLB.com. And if you were keeping track, yeah, 1, 2, 3 home runs for Joshua Baez. This will be the day he became the first player in Major League Baseball history to hit 3 home runs in his MLB debut. And he did it in his first 3 at-bats. And the first homer came on the first pitch. All 3 of those home runs came off Cubs lefty Matthew Boyd. And it was surprising that manager Craig Kensel left Boyd in to face Baez a third time. He already had taken him deep twice in a close game where the Cardinals were actually up by 1 run, and Boyd was already approaching 90 pitches. The Cardinals went on to win the game 8-4 versus the Cubbies. Baez is the 8th player in baseball's modern era since 1900 to hit multiple homers in his regular season MLB debut, and the 3rd this season. And prior to his MLB debut, Baez was leading the minors with 36 home runs, all at the AAA level. Baseball America ranked Baez as the 56th best prospect in baseball in their August rankings. They call him one of the best power-hitting prospects in the minors. No surprise there. The Cardinals, who normally are a very competitive team, have had a very underwhelming season, hovering around 500. But on this Saturday, August 15th, it was all about the debut of Joshua Baez that did not disappoint. Again, he became the first player in Major League Baseball history to hit 3 home runs in his MLB debut. That was the Finley Cadillac Player Performance of the Week, brought to you by Finley Cadillac Henderson, the prestigious Cadillac dealer of the year. 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
8: 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And in the majors last night, Tarik Skubal got his first win in 3 starts with the Dodgers, thanks to Kyle Tucker breaking an 0-for-26 slump at Dodger Stadium.
9: Pirate right-hander throws. And Tucker hits it on the ground. Into right field, a base hit. Mookie scores. Rounding third is Muncy. He will score. It's a 2-run go-ahead single for Kyle Tucker. And the Dodgers lead it 4-3.
8: That was the final. The call on AM 570 LA Sports. The Dodgers have won

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9: 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It might not count, but it's always exciting when someone goes end-to-end, as happened for the Rams against the Saints.
10: Rattler drops back, looks left, throws left. It is
11: intercepted! The Rams going the other way at the 20, the 30, the 40. It's Alex Cook. He's going to go all the way. Touchdown, Rams! A 100-yard interception for a touchdown!
9: That's our colleague George Sedano on 710 ESPN LA as the Rams blow out New Orleans 34-0. Lando Norris wins the Formula One Dutch Grand Prix today. Max Verstappen involved in a first-lap crash, and he was out early. Wyndham Clark begins the fourth round with a five-shot lead in the BMW Classic. He leads Rory McIlroy and Patrick Cantlay by those five shots. This the second leg of the three-legged FedEx Cup playoffs. You can watch it right now on ESPN Plus in the app.
12: Hey, it's Evan Cohen. Coming up Monday, Titans quarterback.

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5: Presented by Progressive Insurance. I'm Gabe Neitz along with David Dennis Jr. talking about all the different lawsuits and eligibility issues, concerns that are going on in college athletics. And the basis of everything that happened this week is if you want to be an athlete and come back to college athletics and you're in the NFL right now, you have to basically go to the state in which you want to play and sue your way in. That way you can't do it on a federal level. That's the Cliff Notes version of what happened this week. But you can always join the conversation here on Sunday morning, 888-ESPN, 888-729-3776. Let's go to Chuck in Ohio. Chuck, you're on Sunday morning with Gabe Neitzel and David Dennis Jr.
6: Hey, how you guys doing this morning?
5: What's going on, Chuck?
6: Well, you know, a lot of people are upset with the changes in college football and, you know, it's ruined and this and the other and, nope, you know, it's uneven. But think about Kurt Cignetti and how awesome that story is and how he came, you know, from small, extremely small schools, went to Indiana, built from nothing. Like, I think it's more exciting. There's more opportunities. It's open. And, yeah, there's a little chaos, but I think it'll work itself out. And it's just fun to see, you know, these teams that didn't really have a chance or a program before, all of a sudden they can have a chance or a program. And I think, you know, I'm all about it. I think it's great.
5: So there you go. They appreciate the call, Chuck. And I guess that is the thing that ultimately this is probably going to sort itself out. You know, most coaches, we've heard Marcus Freeman say, hey, it's too late for us to add. Same thing basically coming out of Dan Lanning in Oregon. That's not to say that some teams, the SEC has done this forever where even back before NIL, they would over-recruit. Like they would recruit freshmen and have more in their freshman class than they had scholarships and then basically release players or put them on some sort of injured list where, okay, you're still getting your scholarship, you're just not going to play for this football team, to open up scholarships for their team. I mean, over-recruiting and overstuffing your roster is nothing new in college athletics. It's just a side that was never really talked about before.
7: Yeah, and now you had the thing of I think it's one of those things that makes the headlines more salacious than the thing actually is, right? It's like, hey, you're going to go pull these athletes from and I think when people think in their mind, they're like, oh my goodness, this guy, this quarterback for this guy, like, is Fernando Mendoza going to go back? Like, these things are not going to happen. Like, is this going to be some that's probably in the margins that won't, that by maybe have some headlines early on, especially if a lot of players do it, and by the end of the season, nobody's going to be talking about it.
5: There are some things going on in the sporting world today, so we're going to take a look and see how excited we are with some of these sporting events. Take us through this. We welcome in our producer today, Eric Handman. What's going on, E?
8: Not too much, guys. Great show, if I say so myself. You guys have been killing it out here. But we still have some sporting events to look forward to tonight. And, of course, you can tune in for baseball action for the Little League Classic as the Brewers play the Braves. Coverage begins at 6 p.m. Eastern right here on ESPN Radio and the ESPN app. So let's go to that Little League Classic. It's the Brewers and the Braves. We're not going to get Jacob Mizorowski. He pitched on Friday. But we're going to get Shane. Is it Drohan? I want it to be Drohan so bad.
5: Yeah.
8: You don't mess with the Drohan.
7: All right. I see what you did there.
8: Thank you.
5: Adam Sandler movie reference, but, you know, we continue.
8: He got a 3.86 ERA, having a solid season for the Brew Crew. And then he'll face Tyler Mahle and the Braves. He has a 1.45 earned run average with the Braves since being traded there. So, David, what's your level of interest in the Little League Classic tonight?
7: Level 5. Little League Classic is a lot of fun. Brewers, the Fighting Gabes are, making an argument for being favorites in the World Series coming up, or, you know, in the playoffs and all that stuff. I think it's going to be a fascinating game. Obviously, the Braves here in Atlanta, a lot of excitement for them, what they're doing. I think it's going to be a good game.
5: I have enjoyed how baseball's leaned into some of these more neutral site games, whether it's the they've done the World Series Classic here now for a number of years, but they brought back this year the Field of Dreams game out in Iowa. Just having different events. You've got 162 games. Having a few that stand out, I think, are great. And, yes, this is a 5 for me. The Brewers are my team. And this is a big game for the Crew, because if they win, they have the season tiebreaker. Whoever wins this game, or if the Brewers win, they'll have the season tiebreaker over the Braves, which could be big in terms of having the first seed or the second seed in the National League. So I am looking forward to this. I think this is going to be great.
8: So, wait, David, are you a Braves fan?
7: Like part-time.
8: Sort of? Okay, I was going to say, we've kind of been undermining or underselling this little rivalry we got, Braves versus Brewers, with Gabe here. But
7: I should have played it up, but I don't.
8: You're not as big of a Braves fan as you are a New York Knicks fan, right?
7: Yeah, I'm a lifelong Knicks fan, so game 4 is a little bit different.
8: All right, speaking of winners and champions, the Seattle Seahawks, the defending Super Bowl champions, they face the Tennessee Titans, the new-look team under Robert Saleh, Cam Warden, year number 2. They play 8 p.m. tonight. So, Gabe, what's your level of interest on Seahawks-Titans preseason action?
5: Do I have to go 1 through 5, or can I go lower than 1? Can I go 0?
8: You can go 0. Yeah,
5: okay,
8: why not?
5: It is a preseason football game. I can't imagine you're going to see too many starters in this one. And the Seahawks know who are starting for them. The Titans know who's starting for them. Teams are just going through the motions. I can't imagine watching a preseason football game that doesn't involve your team. Like, if you're a Titans fan, you're a Seahawks fan, you want to watch this, you want to see who your backup right guard is going to be, go for it. Knock yourselves out. I don't care. I am not a Titans nor a Seahawks fan, so I am out on this game.
7: This is a negative 2 for me. I can't go above a 1 for preseason football. My hope is that when they get to the 18 games, there's going to be some preseason reform here. This just feels like it drags on. It's like too much of a tease for the regular season that does not feel like it's really bearing a lot of fruit. I think the joint practices are actually a little bit more interesting to me sometimes than this is.
5: Well, then those things get chippy. You get some fights.
7: Yeah,
5: you had one of the Steiner sons giving a German suplex the other day in the Cowboys, skirmish that happened. Yeah, that's actually interesting.
8: All right, next up here, the Fever lost to the Liberty last night, but they'll have another game today against the Chicago Sky. Sky technically still alive with 7 games to play. They're 6 games out of the final playoff spot. Going to be tough for them to do it, but they've been fun to watch. Sidney Taylor with the buzzer beater the other night, the undrafted rookie from Louisville. So, David, what's your level of interest with Fever Sky today?
7: That's actually a 5. Well, actually, let me go a 4. The only problem is WNBA's got to figure out how to do these weekend schedules. The second, like, they do this thing Saturday, Sunday, back-to-backs with these teams. For national television, and like they did it with the Aces a couple weeks ago, and the Aces rested all their starters on Sunday. The Fever just played in Brooklyn last night. Now they got to go to Chicago and play a feisty Sky team. So the Fever have been having like tremendous games. All their games have been going down to the wire for the last like 2 weeks. But they may rest everybody for this, and they at least going to be worse for wear after at this quick turnaround.
5: Well, because it's not just a second; it's their third game in 4 days. They play on Thursday night, Tuesday off Friday. Now you're playing a
7: back-to-back.
5: Same
7: thing happened to the Aces. Same thing. Yeah. I don't get it.
5: And that's why I'm lower. I'm expecting the Fever to rest some players in this game.
7: Yeah.
5: They've got
7: yeah.
5: their playoff seed already locked up. They don't care what the Sky do. They're worried about them and making sure everybody's healthy going in. So I'll say a two. I'd go up a little bit higher if I knew right now that the Fever were playing all their players.
7: Yeah,
5: I am not expecting
7: that
5: to happen.
7: One of the things that happens when you have the worst commissioner in sports making decisions like this. So,
8: last one here, fellas. We got the PGA Tour BMW Championship. Wyndham Clark has a 5-stroke lead over Rory McIlroy and Patrick Cantlay. Rory and Wyndham Clark will tee off at 150. So, Gabe, what's your level of interest? And I'm going to add a follow-up question here. What did you think of Rory's comments about LIV golfers having no value or whatever he said?
5: So he was asked if, you know, hey, those players from LIV, you know, what would you say to them about their value on the PGA Tour? And his response was, well, did they bring value to the LIV Tour? And the LIV Tour looks like it's being shut down. And I love golf. When somebody's got a 5-stroke lead going to the final round, this is like a 2.
7: Yeah. Yeah, I'm at a 1. This thing is over. I just want to hear Rory say more, like cut more promos about Lee.
5: Yeah, he's keeping it real when it comes to those guys and coming back, and if it should be easier, if it should be hard. Good to see Rory playing good golf. Maybe he continues that into next week in the Tour Championship down in Davidson, neck of the woods, down in Atlanta for the Tour Championship next week. Coming up, it's game day. Jonathan Zaslow, our guy home team, Brandon Leak. 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
2: Hello there. I'm Mark Robbins. As the NFL preseason continues, so does the quarterback battle in Cleveland. Shedeur Sanders competing with Deshaun Watson to be the Browns starter. Both played Saturday in a 31-7 loss to the Buffalo Bills. Watson was 5 out of 12 with an interception and heavily booed by the home crowd in Cleveland. Watson spoke after the game saying he's definitely not feeling the love.
3: And I think the whole world knows it has nothing to do about the performance. It's a little bit personal than that. So I think that's it's a disrespectful thing. I'm going to keep whatever I feel with me and my family internally on how I feel about that. Just move on.
2: That's Deshaun Watson feeling disrespected. Elsewhere in NFL preseason news, Rams hammered the Saints 34-0. Shutout coming without future Hall of Fame defensive lineman Aaron Donald around. He's contemplating a comeback. Is he coming out of retirement? Oh, you're not going to get Rams head coach Sean McVay to spill the beans.
24: No news, no updates on that right now. I'll keep that, anything I say gets, so there is no updates on that.
2: That's Rams head coach Sean McVay. From football to baseball, Yankees announcing Giancarlo Stanton has had a setback in his rehab. He's got another calf strain in the other leg. No timetable is set for his return. Little League Classic tonight in Williamsport. Braves and Brewers in front of the Little League World Series teams, 6 p.m. Eastern, right here on ESPN Radio.
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12: Thinks will be the Browns' starting quarterback.
13: Public opinion, even before the competition started 2 weeks ago, Shador is a fan favorite, no doubt about that. You know, I'm a little bit biased toward him because I've known him since he was a little kid. You know, his dad, Dion, and myself used to coach that Under Armour All-American game. And he was a little guy running around then. And I watched him bloom into this quarterback at Colorado, obviously, and now competing to be a starter in Cleveland. And if you look at it, if you look at the tail of the tape, he looks very comfortable. I mean, it's his second season now, so he looks comfortable. Not saying Deshaun, you know, he's missed a lot of football, but I just think that when you boil it down, I think the excitement is around him. I think the team is kind of excited about him being the quarterback as well. And he did a nice job today playing, so I got a feeling he's going to be the starter.
12: Herm Edwards on game day. Shedeur Sanders was 9 of 11 for 74 yards passing, a touchdown and a pick to yesterday's preseason loss to Buffalo. The 49ers have activated tight end George Kittle from the physically unable to perform list.
14: Hey, it's Evan Cohen. Coming up Monday, we continue to get you ready for the NFL regular season as we go 2-a-days, Seahawks and Titans. I'll tell you whether I think Sam Darnold has what it takes to lead Seattle back to a Super Bowl. It's Unsportsmanlike with Sam Eastern right here on ESPN Radio, ESPN2, and ESPNU.

today, and then we're getting very close. Just one more. That's it. Just one more week. You got to bear through this, home team. He's home team Brandon Leak. I'm Jonathan Zaslow. Game day on.

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9: How about a 69-yard field goal try with 3 seconds to go in the second quarter? Trying to beat that kid from Jacksonville. The kick is up, and the kick is going to be a lot of distance. He got it! A 69-yard field goal by Harrison Butker!
10: Call courtesy of 96.5 The Fan, Harrison Butker. A 69-yard field goal, which made it 9-0 Kansas City at halftime yesterday. That also followed, in the previous minute, a 58-yard field goal by Butker. 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I'm Jonathan Zaslow. He's home team Brandon Leak. 30 for 30's new series, The Betrayal of Shohei Ohtani, is available now on all major podcast platforms. The Betrayal of Shohei Ohtani is presented by Gusto. So that's an incredible feat, right, home team?
11: Yeah.
10: A 58-yard field goal followed by the next minute, a 69-yard field goal. Harrison Butker drills it there for Kansas City. You would figure everybody loves this, right? It's a great thing that we saw happen. Incredible feat, right?
11: That's right. That's
10: not
11: right.
10: To me. Not to
11: what
10: me.
11: Do you mean? What are you talking not about? Everybody just can't go out and kick a 40, 58, 69-yard field goals. As you have to be mesmerized by a man who clearly has one of the special talents in all of NFL's history at the kicking position.
10: Oh, it's a great feat, for sure. You know, definitely am not going to minimize a 69-yard field goal.
11: Okay.
10: But we are routinely seeing 60-some-odd-yard field goals attempted. We are routinely seeing 50-plus-yard field goals made with ease. I mean, home team, I don't want to be old man yelling at the clouds here, but when I was growing up, if a kicker was even attempting a 50, not 55, not 57, if a field goal kicker was attempting a 50-yard field goal, holy crap, oh my God, that was a very big deal. 50-yarders are nothing nowadays. Heck, if you're attempting a field goal under 50 yards, you never expect the kicker to miss. Every field goal attempt under 50 yards should be a make. I'm over it.
11: Oh.
10: I'm over it. And the reason that I don't like this, so yesterday you had the 69-yard field goal by Harrison Butker, which means that the kick was attempted at the team's own 41, right?
11: Mm-hmm.
10: So my math correct there, all right?
11: That's right.
10: Yeah, so it was attempted at their own 41. So now, at the end of the half, or more importantly, at the end of the game, a team scores, all right? They go up by, you know, one, or they go up by two, whatever it is. You got to kick the ball off. You're like, man, I hope they have enough time left to get into field goal position. It's so easy now to get into field goal position at the end of the game. You know, it used to be you receive a kick with under a minute left. Hey, you got to march down the field in limited amount of time here. Now You complete one, maybe two passes. Maybe two passes. And you're already in field goal range. It's too easy. It's too easy for these teams and for these kickers to hit field goals and win games at the end of these games. So I'm not just sitting here and yelling at the wind here. I would propose a solution. I think I have a solution. The kickers are too good. Bigger, stronger, faster, just like every other position in the National Football League. Believe it or not, kickers were always going to improve and always going to get better. And we're long past being there. You got to move the field goal posts in.
11: Oh.
10: You gotta make them narrower.
11: Oh, man.
10: Now, they don't have to be as close as arena football, all yeah. right? But you bring the field goal posts in.
11: Yeah, you've gone
10: way
11: too far.
10: Too easy to make kicks home.
11: You're missing some things that maybe I can help you see. What you're missing, one, is it is still a skill to be able to kick the ball that far. You're right. Kickers are becoming much more accurate, much more longer. But I think it goes to what you said when you were a kid. When I was a kid, you know, when a guy got out to 48, 49, 50, you know, he was going to be in the newspaper Monday morning. And I think it was to the style of play and to how coaches used to view kickers. It used to be little guys with one bar on their face masks going out there challenged with putting points at the end of a half or the end of a game and winning when the big, rough, and tough, mean football players were standing on the sidelines watching. And I also think there's a component to a lot of coaches were yellow-bellied. They were scared. They were gutless. To put it on the foot of a kicker if they didn't have to. They'd rather go for it on fourth and three.
10: Try
11: to get their quarterback to move the chains a little bit more. Now you have stronger leg, more accurate kickers, and I think you're missing out on some things. One, you get late game heroes with the new kickoff rules. You're right. You can score with 20 seconds left in a ball game. It is not over. The kicker for the other team with no timeouts still has a chance to win. You still have drama at the end of a half. Especially with all these teams deferring now and trying to kick the field goal late, come out and score with the first possession in the second half. And then maybe the most important thing, especially to the pockets of Americans, the football position of kicker on a fantasy football team. Do you know how many points you're looking at if a man drills a 69-yarder in football league?
10: Let me ask you there, but you know, we'll get away from the topic at hand here, and I'll ask you this. 60-yard field goals happen every now and then.
11: Okay.
10: Have you heard of fantasy football leagues? Fantasy football leagues, however many years ago, started changing it where, all right, if you kick a 40-yarder, it should be worth more than 3 points. Let's make
11: sure.
10: It 4 points.
11: That's right.
10: If you kick a 50-yarder, let's make that 5 points. I've never heard of a fantasy league that awards 6 points. Have you heard of any of them?
11: No, I think it's capped off at the end. I just think that...
10: They should start to do that, right?
11: I would think so. That's not an easy thing to achieve. I just think that you shouldn't penalize the game for players getting better. The game wants more scoring. That's why.
10: I don't think it's penalizing. I think it's making it more competitive. You know, we see this in all sports where if something becomes too easy, you got to adjust the rules.
11: Yeah, but field goal kickers still miss extra points, albeit it's not as often. Field goal kickers still miss important field goals in the first half and in the third quarter of games. So it's not money. You're right. I think the 30 and the 42-yarders are the money kicks. But, you know, anytime a guy is 48 to 55 yards, those are not necessarily gimmies, particularly if you're playing outside. Look at the kicking woes they've had in Green Bay the last few years. Ask them what they think about kicking if they need shorter or closer field goals. You look at a situation if you have a quarterback like Josh Allen who has taken his team down the field multiple times in postseason games only to be betrayed by his defense.
10: So let me jump in there.
11: That should be a part of it as well.
10: So let me jump in there. This scenario doesn't make you crazy because it makes me crazy. Let's say, you know, it's a big game in the regular season or maybe it's even a playoff game. And your quarterback, he drives down the field. You know, you're down by five, okay? And he drives down the field and we're talking a 85-yard, you know, 10-play, 85-yard drive, touchdown. You take the lead with 25 seconds remaining in the game. And then all the other team has to do is complete one pass to get into field goal range, and they win the game because of the stupid 60-yard field goal, that wouldn't make you crazy?
11: I don't think lining up for a 60-yard field goal is automatic, Zan, and I think that puts incredible drama at the end of a game. Hey, how about your defense? If you know you only need one stop, if it's fourth and one or fourth and game, you got to make a stop, don't you? So if your quarterback drives down the field and you know it only takes a pass or two to put somebody in field goal range,
10: yeah,
11: your defense should have to make a stop, shouldn't it? So I think the drama builds. It still gives you a chance to have scoring at the end of a game and gives a team a chance to finish it off with their defense. So I don't think there's anything wrong with the kickers. Congratulations to those guys that get stronger legs and more accurate. And Harrison Butker is just a special specimen on a football field. And I have to wonder, in a game that mattered, how far would Andy Reid, he just set an NFL record in a preseason game, so there's no penalty for trying it right then, but I wonder how much leash he would have in a game that had meaning. Would Andy Reid give his kicker to send the Chiefs further on to a playoff game or maybe to a Super Bowl?
10: I just think the pendulum has swung too far where, you know, we go from you don't want the game to come down to a kick, you know.
11: Why not?
10: Well, I'm just saying, like, the general, you know, thought has been you don't want it to come down to a kick.
11: Okay.
10: You guys are busting their butts for 60 minutes. You know, kickers are not real football players, that whole kind of deal.
11: Well.
10: And I feel like we've swung the pendulum way too far where now just it's so much easier for the game to be decided on a kick.
11: If
10: like,
11: I
10: don't like it.
11: If I'm a fan and Harrison Butker is my kicker, I want it to be decided by a field goal.
10: It's one of the big changes I would make the day that I become commissioner of the National Football
11: League.
10: Oh,
11: man.
10: That's right. I would narrow those fields. The competition committee, they would listen to me. Coming up next, we got serious drama in college sports. He's home team Brandon Leak. I'm Jonathan Zaslow. Game day on ESPN Radio.
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14: I'm John Ryder. The Browns have placed starting defensive end Alex Wright on season-ending IR with a ruptured Achilles and have signed veteran pass rusher Drake Barnett to a one-year deal. He had 5 sacks with the Texans last season. Browns getting crushed by the Bills in week 2 of the preseason yesterday. John Watson struggled and was booed by the Cleveland fans.
22: And I think the whole world knows it has nothing to do about the performance. It's a little bit personal than that. So I think that's a disrespectful thing. I'm going to keep whatever I feel with me and my family internally on how I feel about that. Just move on.
14: Deshaun Watson was 5 of 12 passing for 36 yards, no touchdowns and a pick. Patriots with a victory over the Eagles last night. New England head coach Mike Vrabel on his team's depth.
23: I don't think we have a very deep team, Mike, so I think we have to make sure that we're preparing our football team and that we're doing everything that we can to keep our best players available.
14: Neither Drake May or A.J. Brown played in last night's preseason win. In golf, it's the final round of the BMW Championship in St. Louis, second leg of the FedEx playoffs. Wyndham Clark has the lead at 17 under. He's 5 ahead of Rory McIlroy and Patrick Cantlay. Major League Baseball, Braves taking on the Brewers tonight in the Little League Classic in Williamsport, Pennsylvania. On ESPN TV, radio, and the app, coverage starts at 6 p.m. Eastern. On the scoreboard, the Cardinals lead the Phillies 1-0 in the second of Nate Burleson RBI single. Phillies have won 8 straight.
24: Hey, this is Rich Eisen. 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
9: And it kind of jokingly, like, at some point we got to get that guy the reps. 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And you know who the one is. 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
10: Browns quarterback Deshaun Watson was booed in yesterday's loss. Golf, final round of the BMW Championship in St. Louis. Wyndham Clark has the lead at 16 under, two shots ahead of Gary Woodland. Rory McIlroy is three back. The Major League best 81 win and NL Central leading Brewers battle the NL East leading Braves tonight in the Little League Classic in Williamsport. It's on ESPN TV, radio, and the app. Coverage starts at 6 p.m. Eastern. On the scoreboard, the Astros have a 3-0 lead on the A's in the first in Houston. Jose Altuve, a two-run homer, is 14th of the season. Houston currently has a one-game first-place lead on Texas. The Yankees lead the Blue Jays 2-1 in the third in the Bronx. Spencer Jones and Austin Wells, each with RBI doubles. New York outfielder Cody Bellinger back in the lineup after missing 25 games with a strained hamstring. Rays and Orioles scoreless in the fourth. Cardinals lead the Phillies 2-0 in the fourth.
11: Hey, it's Evan Cohen. Coming up Monday, Titans quarterback Cam Ward is going into his second season as a starter. So how much pressure is on him to take a big leap forward? And will he actually be able to do it? We'll answer that on Unsportsmanlike to Sam Eastern right here on ESPN Radio, ESPN 2, and ESPNU.
9: After those two games, then I think we'll be closer to at least having a better idea.
12: If things are equal, my sense right now, and this is subject to change, but that Deshaun Watson would have the inside track.
13: I think Todd's approach to putting out there whoever they think will give them the best chance to win is allowing this quarterback competition to play out the way that it should.
14: I think if you look at this team, they are trying to do both right now. They're trying to build for the future, but Todd Monken needs to win some games now. I would start Deshaun Watson, and let's just see what he has.
15: Browns head coach Todd Monken still has not named a week one starter. We are through two preseason games for the Browns. Has Shedeur Sanders earned the job, or is it possible Deshaun Watson has lost the job? This is Game Day on ESPN Radio, presented by Progressive Insurance. 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

0: been pretty heavy today on Game Day on ESPN Radio. I'm Jonathan Zaslow. He's home team Brandon Leak. We've been pretty heavy on the quarterback competition going on in Cleveland, although we did give some time to home team's Atlanta Falcons, all right, where...
1: We got an update? Is that the breaking news?
0: Not on the Falcons. We
1: oh,
0: don't.
1: Man.
0: Do we want to do breaking news sounder? Do we want to get really fancy here? All right, let's do it.
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0: Adam Schefter letting us know here that in Browns head coach Todd Monken's availability just moments ago, he told reporters that he plans to announce his week one starting quarterback Monday.
1: Oh.
0: Not a day before, because right. A day before is today, Sunday. He's going to wait until Monday. That home team, that's obnoxious, right? Because he knows at this point. I think he's probably known for a little while. But certainly, if he's willing to tell you tomorrow, he knows what it is today. That's obnoxious that he won't just come out and say it right now.
1: Well, you know, coaches are coaches. They know what questions are coming sometimes. He knows everybody in Cleveland and every member of the media in Cleveland want to know that answer right now, yesterday, a week before yesterday. So his reasoning will probably be explained once he makes the decision. But, man, I guess, you know, now why not? You've had your second preseason game. Both quarterbacks played. Shador played better than Deshaun Watson, so I'm interested in the ramifications of the decision, Saz, because there are ramifications for both quarterbacks. You know, if you say it's going to be Shador Sanders, you know, the fan base becomes energized. That is their guy. You have a new ray of hope, and you're going to be having a clean break from the failed Watson era, if you will. You get to watch this guy grow, and I think the team probably would feel like the guy who earned and won the position is the guy who was selected. And it also says, Deshaun, this is the beginning of the end officially, so you're the backup. If you name Deshaun the starter, you've got angry fans, you have people who have rejected and rebuked the quarterback, and now you have a situation where if it doesn't work out early, people are going to be looking at the coach, well, why didn't you just go with Shador in the first place? So very interesting, and the fallout from the decision is what I'm looking to see.
0: I told you I would get rid of whichever quarterback I do not give the job to.
1: You did.
0: I would get rid of, because I can't have this as a storyline every single day of every single week of the season, which it will be. It's not as if he's going to announce who the starter is tomorrow, and then the media and the fans just accept it, and we move forward and try and win football games with whoever that quarterback is. No chance. Especially true if Deshaun Watson is named the starting quarterback. Now, if Shador Sanders is named the starting quarterback, I think there's a better chance of Watson remaining on the team if he doesn't win the starting job than Sanders remaining on the team if he doesn't win the starting job. Because if Watson does not win the starting job, no one's going to be calling for him to replace Shador Sanders. Nobody's going to care. But if it's the other way around, the very first bad game, bad half even, that Deshaun Watson has this season, everyone is going to be screaming and clamoring for Shador Sanders. And let's not forget, the third quarterback on the team, Dylan Gabriel, was a third-round pick, not a fifth-round pick. He was selected by this Browns brass ahead of Shador Sanders. There is no reason that Dylan Gabriel is not capable of being your backup and will ruffle zero feathers.
1: Shouldn't you trust the coach either way if you're a Brown fan? Because he knows, Cleveland, you all can't stand Deshaun Watson. He knows you all want Shador Sanders. So if he goes against what the fans are clamoring for,
0: then he must be so much better.
1: It's a strictly football decision, and it would say to me, no matter what you think, Shador Sanders did not run away with the quarterback competition. He had his shots, and he did not outperform the quarterback the coach thought was best to win football games moving forward. You're out of the let's see who our next quarterback is. You're still hopeful that it would be Shador Sanders. But if it's about figuring out who can win football games immediately and long-term for this season, he's doing something that is going to make the coach public enemy number one, because he has total control and no allegiance to either one of these quarterbacks. shouldn't you say this was the best football decision and the man did what was right and best for Cleveland?
0: I do think there's some truth to what you're saying there, home team, where if Monken does decide to go with Deshaun Watson, boy, Shadur must stink. He must stink.
1: Well, not even stink. It's just close enough where I'm going to give it to the guy. They're equal. I'm going to give it to the guy who I think can win.
0: I would say I think it's the opposite route. Where if it were close, I would go with Shadur. I would only go with Watson maybe, at an 8 and Shadur's at a 7. I would go with Shadur, even if he's a little bit below him. But if the only way that I would go with Watson is if there is a disparity, because we know what Watson is, and we also know there's no future with Deshaun Watson. I've asked people from Cleveland, what if Watson plays final year of the deal? They can get out from it after this year. What if Watson plays and plays well? Is there no scenario? He's only 30 years old. Is there no scenario that they wind up keeping him? I haven't found anyone say that they would keep him.
1: Now he's out of there. He's out of there. Owner has said this is a mistake. Fans are booing him when he's on the field. Fans were cheering when he ripped up his Achilles. He's out of there. But it doesn't mean you have to punt on the season as a whole, and you don't want to be competitive. So if Shadur, I'm trying to, if you take all of the contract and the drama that Deshaun Watson brought to the position, just keep it strictly to football, how is this different from what the Raiders are going through? You have a veteran in Kirk Cousins. You got the new guy who's going to be the boy that the fans want to see in Fernando Mendoza.
0: Well, they have a plan.
1: How does that differ outside of the foolishness off the field?
0: The Raiders have a plan. The Browns, even if Mendoza outplays Kirk Cousins in training camp and preseason, they're still going to start the year with Cousins. They have a plan. And with Cleveland, they're kind of winging it. They actually want the players to determine what the plan is going to be. And by the way, neither option's very good.
1: No,
0: all right?
1: They can't make the decision after two preseason games and all of training camp.
0: Well, you mentioned Deshaun Watson's post-game press conference yesterday, where he was very critical of the fans booing him, saying that it's personal. Here's Todd Monken. This is moments ago on if Watson's comments yesterday will factor into the decision.
3: It does not, and I anticipate making it tomorrow.
4: Okay, and what are the last sort of aspects that will go into this decision?
3: I still have a few things to weigh out, but I'm not going to get into that, but we anticipate Damon to start tomorrow.
0: Home team, so we can agree, right, that he's not making his decision tomorrow. He's announcing.
1: He's already made his decision. He's seen enough. He's seen enough. He knows enough.
0: Yeah.
1: He's evaluated enough. He's checked the temperature of the team. Players don't care about outside noise. They want the guy who's best in the huddle, best in the fourth quarter, best when you're up 2 scores, best when you're down 2 scores, that can help you win football games. They don't care about any of that. So you're not going to put in a guy for political reasons when you got grown men that have to go out and make their living putting their bodies on the line. So these are, he knows. He already has evaluated the decision.
0: Who's it going to be?
1: I don't know. I would like to think it would be Shadur Sanders.
0: It's going to be Watson.
1: And then you make the backup Deshaun.
0: It's going to be Watson. It's going to be Watson.
1: Oh, my God.
0: For home team Brandon Leak, I'm Jonathan Zaslow. Primetime with me, O'Brien, and Lance Meadow is next. This has been Game Day on ESPN Radio.
5: Hey, this is Rich Eisen. 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A 4-down season preview of the San Francisco 49ers, plus comedian Sam Moll joins us in studio for some laughs. 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
24: I'm John Ryder. The Browns have placed starting defensive end Alex Wright on season-ending IR with a ruptured Achilles. Signed veteran pass rusher Garrett Barnett to a one-year deal. He had five sacks from the Texans last season. Browns getting pounded by the Bills in week two of the preseason yesterday. Deshaun Watson struggled and was booed by the Cleveland fans.
25: I think the whole world knows it has nothing to do about the performance. It's a little bit personal than that. So I think that's a disrespectful thing. I'm going to keep whatever I feel with me and my family internally on how I feel about that. Just move on.
24: Sean Watson was 5-12 passing for 36 yards, no touchdowns in the pick. In golf, it's the final round of the BMW Championship in St. Louis. Wyndham Clark still has the lead at 15 under, one ahead of Patrick Cantlay. Rory McIlroy just two shots back. Major League Baseball division leaders facing off tonight in the Little League Classic in Williamsport, Pennsylvania. The Braves taking on the Brewers. It's on ESPN TV. Radio coverage starts at 6 p.m. Eastern. On the scoreboard, the Yankees now have a 7-2 lead on the Blue Jays in the seventh, and the Bronx Jazz Chisholm just hit a two-run homer in the 18th. Rays blanking the Orioles 3-0 in the eighth in Baltimore. Nick Martinez allowed just one hit over six scoreless in the Caminero with an RBI single. Cardinals blanking the Phillies 4-0 in the ninth. Phillies entering on an 8-game winning streak. Royals have won 7 straight. They lead the Tigers 9-6 in the sixth. Astros in front of the A's 6-3 in the fifth.
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0: Afternoon. 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
4: I'm John Ryder. In golf, second leg of the FedEx playoffs, the final round of the BMW Championship in St. Louis. Rory McIlroy having a great final round. Now tied for the lead with Wyndham Clark at 14 under. Gary Woodland, Chris Goddard, and Patrick Cantlay are two shots back. On the baseball scoreboard, three games have gone final, including the Yankees blowing out the Blue Jays 8-3 in the Bronx. Trent Grisham with his 18th home run. Jazz Chisholm with his 18th, a two-run shot. And the Rays, they continue to roll. Now the righty delivers. Swinging a ground ball toward the middle and through into center field. Base hit. Aranda got a great jump off second. Here he comes home. Here's the throw. Not in time. Throw to second. Not in time as well. Junior Caminero comes through.
5: Call on 620 WDAE. And the Rays remain three up on the Yankees for first. The 3-1 winner over the Orioles in Baltimore. Nick Martinez, the winner, is now 13-4, allowed just one hit over six scoreless. The Phillies have now won nine straight. Wild comeback, beating the Cardinals 6-4. Philadelphia scored all six in the ninth and included a Kyle Schwarber walk-off two-run homer, Major League best 39th of the season. In progress, the Royals going for an eighth straight win, lead the Tigers 9-7 in the seventh of Kansas City. Nick Watson with a three-run homer. The A's and Astros are knotted at six in the sixth in Houston. Ryan Skirvin, a three-run homer for the A's. They scored all six in the fifth. The White Sox have a 1-0 lead on the Mets in the ninth on an Andrew Benintendi RBI double in the eighth.
6: Hey, it's Evan Cohen. Coming up Monday, Titans quarterback Cam Ward is going into his second season as a starter. So how much pressure is on him to take a big leap forward? And will he actually be able to do it? We'll answer that on Unsportsmanlike to Sam Eastern right here on ESPN Radio, ESPN 2, and ESPN U.
7: We love to debate who is the MVP, but Lance Meadow, let me ask you this, independent of sports, what defines someone as the most valuable player in their league? That's what I want to get into here on Primetime on ESPN Radio, because Asia Wilson is the overwhelming favorite to win her fifth MVP award in the WNBA, currently minus 1,000 over at DraftKings Sportsbook. Of course, rookie superstar Olivia Miles in the conversation, but maybe not really, compared to that minus 1,000 line. How about plus 850 for the Lynx rookie phenom? I won't even give you Caitlin Clark's numbers because that market definitely shifted after last night's loss to the New York Liberty. But the point is, why is Asia Wilson once again the runaway favorite? Is it because of her stats or is it because of something else entirely? Philosophically speaking, Lance, how do we decipher who is the MVP?
8: I always look at if you remove the player from the equation, what happens to the team? That, to me, is the way that I think about the most valuable player. Because if we're really delving into valuable, then that means they're indispensable. So if I remove them from the picture, what would happen to the team? Now, it's a no-brainer. If I remove Asia Wilson from Las Vegas, of course the team is going to struggle. I mean, you don't need to be a rocket scientist or even a basketball fan to understand that. And she's putting up, as you mentioned, her typical numbers this season. So I don't think anything is extra special, not to take anything away from a performance this year, but they also have had all hands on deck, whereas the Lynx have not. And that goes back to, if I remove Nafisa Collier from a team and she missed the bulk of the season and I say, okay, make up for it, and a player helps that cause, well, now you're getting at

0: my definition of most valuable, meaning they made up for the absence of another player, and then what they bring to the table, and I'm referring to Olivia Miles, of course, her distribution, her facilitation, her scoring, getting everybody involved, keeping the offense flowing, that to me carries a little bit more weight this season.
1: So it's not the stats. It's not that Asia Wilson
0: is... It's not solely the stats. It can't be.
1: Okay, because Asia Wilson, first in the league in scoring, third in rebounding, first in blocks. Olivia Miles, still top 10 in scoring and assists per game. Caitlin Clark, of course, threatening to become the first player in WNBA history to lead the league in assists and be top three in scoring. And that's where I think I agree with you. My definition of most valuable player is if we subtracted this player, this team is not in the postseason race. We saw it last year with Asia Wilson when she picked up MVP number 4. The Las Vegas Aces got thumped by the Lynx by 40 on the first day of August last year. They won every other game down the home stretch of the regular season and went on to win their third WNBA title in 4 years. And so that's where I look at it and I say not only did Asia Wilson have the production, but without her, they don't go on that run. However, there is another definition that I feel also merits at least a conversation when it comes to who is the MVP. And that is if you are doing things that have never been done before in your league. And so that is where I believe Caitlin Clark's not going to win this award in 2026, but it has to be considered the fact that she is threatening to put up a stat line in leading the league in assists and being top three in scoring. The fact that through 85 career games, she has more points than every other player in WNBA history, minus Asia Wilson and Diana Taurasi in that span. She has scored more threes, has more assists in that 85 career start to her career. And then, of course, the most triple-doubles of anyone in her career in 85 games played. And so that's where I do think that is the one area Olivia Miles has become a human highlight reel. But she hasn't done something, and I know that the numbers are out there, and that's why we're going to open up the phone lines here momentarily here on Primetime on ESPN Radio. She is threatening many of Caitlin Clark's rookie records, but it is not like she is breaking historical records night in and night out. Asia Wilson has already set all the records, and so she is also not breaking records night in and night out. And that is where I look at this and I say, is that an additional definition that you could find in the dictionary under MVP?
0: Well, I have no issue with what you just laid out. I think on all levels and with all sports, they would certainly take into consideration if somebody is on a shattering pace. But I think what makes this discussion a little bit more fascinating with respect to the WNBA this season is you've had one team that has been hit by the injury bug, that's Minnesota, and they're still in first place. So,
1: and have been the most dominant team, by the way, wire to wire since the season kicked off.
0: So how much of that is what Miles is doing to set up other teammates? She's their leading scorer. She's also averaging 6 dimes a game, which tops the charts for her team. And then they do have 4 other players averaging double figures, but one of them, of course, only played 10 games, and that is Collier. I'm wondering, and the problem with this conversation is it's my least favorite. It's a hypothetical, right? Because that's sort of how you have to navigate most valuable. But the point guard position, I would argue, is the most important position in basketball. It's the equivalency of the quarterback. The Houston Rockets, not to get off topic, they had no point guard this season. That's what came back to bite them. So Miles orchestrated everything for the Lynx this season. If you take her out, then I don't think the other complementary pieces are anywhere where they should be. Not to mention, Dorca Juhas was also sidelined, and then you also were without Emma Chechova, who had the ACL. So, by the way, it's not just Collier. It's a few players that were interrupted, yet they still are 31-7. You could throw out any number you want, Mia. I don't know if that compares to all the heavy lifting Miles has had to do, regardless of whether or not her numbers lead the league in every category.
1: Well, and I don't know if I would define it as heavy lifting. By the way, the phone lines are open at 1-888-SAY-ESPN. If you want to sound off on who the MVP of the W should be or what defines a most valuable player in any sport, we're going to talk about baseball and the NBA here in just a second. You can hit us up at 1-888-729-3776. I do think the Lynx, though, the most loaded roster, and that's not to say that the Aces and the Fever, who have 2 of the top 3 scorers in the league, don't have loaded rosters, but this is a team that was the number one seed last year going into the postseason. And yes, they did not have Nafisa Collier for most of the way, but they have a revitalized Natasha Howard, who came over after spending last year with the Indiana Fever. Kayla McBride and Courtney Williams being back is huge. Nia Coffey coming off the bench, having a resurgent season. And ultimately, they have the best coach in the WNBA, with all due respect to Becky Hammon, in Cheryl Reeves, the former Team USA head coach. And that is where I think that Olivia Miles walked into a situation that was tailor-made, not because it already had pieces and one on the way where you knew Nafisa Collier would return in the second half of the season, but because you have a coach who is willing to adapt a season and a roster that just finished as the best team in the regular season to that point guard, to that rookie point guard. And that is not a situation you can find everywhere in professional sports, let alone in the WNBA, a coach who is willing to do that.
0: I hear where you're coming from, but the more and more you're talking about the coach and everything, it's reminding me of, well, I wouldn't give the MVP to Michael Jordan because he had the luxury of Phil Jackson. Or I wouldn't give the MVP to Michael Jordan, who probably could have won it every single year.
1: Well, so that's another point.
0: Because he had
1: Scottie
0: Pippen.
1: Right.
0: You know what I'm saying? Now, I think there is some of that in the WNBA, where if Asia Wilson's won it previously, you know, reporters, they get bored.
1: Yeah.
0: They need to spice things
1: but
0: up for themselves.
1: Exactly.
0: It's no different than, once again, MJ, I'm bringing him up because if you go back, they could have given him most valuable player in the NBA every single year in the 90s. But they gave it to Barkley in 93. They gave it to Malone 1 year, too. And I think part of the thinking was, we just need to make things interesting for ourselves. Now, I'm not doing that. I think Miles makes a very strong case. And you look at the Boston Celtics, okay? This is the best comparison that I'll give you. And this just happened this past season. The Celtics did not have Jason Tatum. They were a top team the previous year with Tatum. They remained in that spot, Mia, as a top two team in the Eastern Conference, even though you removed one of their best players. Jaylen Brown was my MVP this season because of what he did to keep the standard so high and the level of execution. So I guess I'm applying that logic, if you're following me, to Olivia Miles. You removed Nafisa Collier. Now, it would have been easy to say, all right, they got so many weapons, it'll be smooth sailing. But Miles, she had all her tentacles working. With, you want to tell me, the assistance of a coach willing to give her that power, that's fine. But she had to still go out and execute.
1: Right.
0: Miles is very similar to what Jaylen Brown did.
1: Yeah. I would also tell you this, and before we start heading out to the phone lines and we take our next time out, don't worry, stay on those phone lines. We are going to hear your calls here on Primetime on ESPN Radio. Jaylen Brown's argument to win the NBA MVP this past season was predicated on being a top three player in usage. Lance Meadow, do you know which two players are number one and number two in usage in the WNBA this season?
0: I do not know, but something tells me you're going to tell me right now.
1: Asia Wilson, number one. Caitlin Clark, number two. 30 for 30's new series, The Betrayal of Shohei Ohtani, is available now on all major podcast platforms. The Betrayal of Shohei Ohtani is presented by Gusto. Coming up, your calls. Which factors should matter most when voting for MVP in any league, not just the WNBA? That's next here on Primetime on ESPN Radio, the ESPN app, and SiriusXM Channel 80.
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13: Hey, it's Evan Cohen. Coming up Monday, Sam Darnold and the Seahawks are trying to repeat as champions this year. 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It's Unsportsmanlike, 6 a.m. Eastern, right here on ESPN Radio, ESPN 2, and ESPN U.
1: 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That's 1-888-SAY-ESPN. Let's head out to those phone lines. Ro in Las Vegas has been waiting patiently. Ro, what makes an MVP?
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1: All right, so Roe is rolling with Lance Meadows' school of thought. If you subtracted player A from Team A does not make the postseason. Roe, appreciate the call. Let's head to Virginia. Let's hear from Lamar. Lamar, you're on ESPN Radio. What makes an MVP?
15: Man, I think, at least in my opinion, I think what makes an MVP is consistency. Whether your opponent is basically game planning against you a lot. I mean, I may be a little bit biased here because A'ja Wilson is my favorite player, but I think another player that we should put in the conversation should be Caitlin Clark's counterpart, which is Kelsey Mitchell. I mean, she's been crazy consistent throughout the year. She's continuing that streak with having 20 or more points. I think she is up to, 22 or 23 games now. I don't think the Fever win a lot of those games without her. I just don't. I think Caitlin Clark definitely struggled in the beginning of the year with her shot. She's starting to find it now. I get that she does, throw out a lot of assists, but she has a lot of high turnovers as well. So I think a lot of people aren't really talking about Kelsey Mitchell like that. I mean, the numbers speak for itself. I mean, even with A'ja Wilson, her numbers speak for itself. I mean, you said it earlier. Without A'ja last year, without having her in the lineup last year, the Aces definitely do not go on that run and win the championship. So, like I said, I definitely think it's consistency, how your opponent game plans against you night to night. And like I said, I am a fan of Caitlin Clark, but I just don't think a lot of people are talking about Kelsey Mitchell.
1: Lamar, appreciate the call and appreciate you giving Kelsey Mitchell her flowers. I will say this before Lance Meadow responds to Lamar and Virginia's comments. This was noted by The Athletic. Kelsey Mitchell accounts for 31% of the Fever offense between distribution and scoring. Caitlin Clark accounts for 37% of the offense, and that is with her missing time at the start of the year here and there as she fought that nagging back injury. And look, that's semantics. Ultimately, it's numbers, Lance. The eye test, ultimately, I think, has to determine whether or not a player is truly the central focal point of a team's ecosystem on both ends of the floor.
0: Yeah, I don't know if numbers do that justice. I think you really have to watch the game. Do they draw doubles? And in that matchup, is the opposing coach doing everything they can to take that player out of the equation? As far as Kelsey Mitchell is concerned, the Fever, for example, last night they played the Liberty. You had three players score 20 or more points, and they still didn't win. So I would agree with the caller's sentiment that you should look a little bit deeper at the makeup of the Fever roster as opposed to just Caitlin Clark, because that actually is maybe where they have struggled a bit and a reason why they could be dipping out of the top four teams come playoff time.
1: Now, you also, Lance, could look at the Las Vegas Aces and say Jackie Young has had a resurgence in the second half of the season, 8.6 more points per game in the second half of the season than she had in the first half of the season. That obviously aids Asia Wilson, because now all of a sudden, much like we were talking about the team that you cover in the New York Giants, if the Giants can run the ball, that eases the load on Jackson Dart. If Jackie Young is consistently scoring 20-plus points a game, all of a sudden, that's less of a workload for Asia Wilson to have to carry for the Las Vegas Aces. We want to hear from you, 1-888-729-3776. What makes an MVP, whether that is in the hotly contested WNBA MVP race or another league entirely? Let's head to Alabama. Dale, you're on ESPN Radio. What makes an MVP?
16: Well, I think the most valuable player. I mean, you know, if you're on a sorry team and you know, you're the one that's pulling everybody ahead, you know, even the rookie that y'all been talking about, I mean, she's pulling them ahead. So I love Caitlin Clark, but I mean, if you got somebody like that pulling them ahead, I mean, why's it always got to be a veteran? I mean, you know, Asia Wilson, she's the GOAT, you know. But, I mean, you know, that's just the way I look at it. I mean, I'm looking at people that bring a team to the top tier. And that's how I justify an MVP.
0: Yeah, you're talking about elevating play all around. And I think that's a very fair point. And that's why I keep going back to Olivia Miles, because you removed Nafisa Collier. You removed a few other players. And Miles... See, Mia was saying that she's not on a record-breaking type of pedigree. Well, I did a little bit of digging in the break, okay, Mia? So she became the fastest player in WNBA history to reach 400 points, 100 rebounds, and 100 assists, doing it in just 22 games. I think that fits the criteria that you threw out. And not only is she averaging 20 points a game as a rookie, she's shooting 50% from the field, 40 from downtown, and nearly 90% from the free throw line, which is a dream version for any player. You always want to be 50, 40, 90. She's doing all that, and she is averaging nearly 6.5 dimes per game, to the caller's point, elevating the remaining players on the team, which you mentioned they're talented. I'm not taking anything away, but if you don't have the point guard doing that again, I just wonder, would we be talking about a 31-7 team in Minnesota right now?
1: By the way, and thank you for digging into the research, Lance, Paige Beckers and Caitlin Clark did it in 23 and 24 games, respectively. So right there, and if we're going to try not to dice the 37% of the Fever's offense of Caitlin Clark's production, 31% of Kelsey Mitchell's, I think we can, you know, take a seat here when it comes to a one-game difference between Paige Beckers, Caitlin Clark, and Olivia Miles, but it's a good point, notwithstanding.
0: I appreciate your flexibility.
1: Yeah,
0: we don't need to bring in another party.
17: Calm down, or
1: just chill out, just calm down. You know, in the words of Paige Beckers, who, speaking of 18 points in the first quarter, the Wings in front of the Storm, 56-35 at the break in the Pacific Northwest. I believe it's they're in Dallas. That was the wrong landmark. I thought it was the Space Needle as I'm looking over at my TV. Nah, that's the tower in downtown Dallas. I swear I know geography, folks. But point being, I appreciate what Dale from Alabama had to say, because in workshopping this exercise before we came on here on ESPN Radio, I asked my husband with regards to Major League Baseball. I said, who's the MVP at this point in both the AL and the NL? And it took him a second, and then he said, I guess PCA for the Cubs. And then he followed up and said, you know, I think James Wood and T.J. Abrams have been awesome for the Nationals, but they play on a stinky team. And to an extent, you could also say the same about some other players around the majors, and therefore you could make the argument, just like Dale did, of if you are not playing on a team that is competing for a championship. Sal Stewart was the other name I was thinking of with Cincinnati Reds. If you are not playing for a team that is in first place or vying for a postseason bid, can you even be in the MVP race in any sport, not just the W, not just the majors?
0: Well, getting back to your point, I think this is why the NFL does it better than anybody else, Mia. They have MVP and then they have Offensive Player of the Year. So see, to me, you use different criteria. We could say all of these players are throwing out under the WNBA compass could certainly qualify for Best Offensive Player of the Year, but MVP takes a little bit more nuance because you're talking about if you remove them, how valuable they are. I love the caller's point about elevating players around you. We're not necessarily talking about that with respect to Offensive Player of the Year. You could just stuff the stat sheet, and I could hand you that award. So I do think there's a little bit more dialogue, a little bit more layered conversation when evaluating the MVP. But the problem is, the reason why you ask your better half or lesser half, depending on how you want to interpret it, I don't want to do any judging in terms of the family dynamics, you could find the fact that everybody has a different definition. What would help if they would give a little bit more guidance in how the NBA is looking at MVP, how the WNBA is, because every league doesn't necessarily follow the same exact blueprint.
1: And then also our other friend on the call, on the of our callers here on ESPN Radio brought up the great point of the fatigue and the idea, I believe it was Lamar in Virginia who brought it up, of are we going to be tired of the greatness of Asia Wilson to the point that, well, she elevates her team every year. It's like LeBron James. LeBron James has won four MVP awards, Lance. He has not won a single one since 2013. Are you trying to tell me that LeBron James, if subtracted from the Cleveland Cavaliers roster in 2016, 2017, that they don't win an NBA title, excuse me? Because there's no way in heck that without that team, that team is elevated to the point where it overcomes the Golden State Warriors and wins an NBA title. I just do not see that.
0: Plus, you wouldn't have got Draymond Green suspended, too. Let's not forget about that.
1: Yeah, that's
0: if LeBron wasn't on the court. Yeah. I just wanted to make sure we give the whole story here, Mia. I think you know where I side.
1: Listen, greatness is also one in between the margins. Kimberly Martin is buying stock in one NFC East team. We're checking out the NFL stock market next here on Primetime on ESPN Radio.
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19: I'm Chad Rander, and a wild comeback in baseball in Philadelphia.
27: O'Brien is ready, and the 2-2 pitch, swing and a fly ball. 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Church back, out of room!
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28: Yeah.
27: It's over! Kyle Schwarber with a walk-off home run into the hedges in dead center field! And the Phillies have absolutely stung the Cardinals! 6-4 with six runs in the bottom of the ninth inning!
19: The emphatic final call on Sports Radio 94 WIP. That was a two-run shot for Kyle Schwarber. He leads the majors with 39. And the Phillies have now won nine straight after that 6-4 victory over the Cardinals. The Rays take down the Orioles 3-1. Nick Martinez goes to 13-4 with a win. Tampa Bay still three up on the Yankees in the AL East. The Yankees pounded the Blue Jays 8-3 in the Bronx. Trent Grisham and Jazz Chisholm, each with home runs, each their 18th of the season. White Sox defeat the Mets 2-1 on a Tristan Peters walk-off home run, his 9th of the season. In progress right now, the A's lead the Astros 7-6 in the 8th. The A's trailed by 6 in the 5th, but have rallied. Royals going for an 8th straight win. They're on top of the Tigers 11-7 in the 8th. Nick Lofton with a 3-run homer and an RBI single. Red Sox have a 5-3 lead on the Giants in the 6th at Fenway. One game of the WNBA right now. It's at the half. Wings hammering the Storm 56-35.
29: Hey, it's Evan Cohen. 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
2: Ian Happ with a grand slam, his 22nd home run. Red Sox have a 5-4 lead on the Giants in the 8th at Fenway. Guardians in front of the Rockies, 6-2 in the 6th. Final scores, the Rangers take the Angels 5-3. Texas now one game in back of Houston for the top spot in the AL West after the A's knock off the Astros 7-6. Rally to do so. The Yankees getting late power today in the Bronx. Michael Kay with a call on the YES Network, and the Yankees go on to roll past the Blue Jays 8-3. That's number 18 of the season for Jazz Chisholm. Trent Grisham also with his 18th home run. Rays keep pace. They knock out the Orioles 3-1. They have remained 3 up on the Yankees. They're in the top spot in the AL East. Phillies a wild one. 6-9 to get their 9th straight win. Down in the Cardinals 6-4 on a Kyle Schwarber walk-off 2-run homer. His major league leading 39th of the season.
3: Hey, it's Evan Tolan. Coming up Monday, Sam Darnold and the Seahawks are trying to repeat as champions this year. But I'll tell you whether or not I think they have enough pieces in place to actually get it done. It's Unsportsmanlike, 6 a.m. Eastern, right here on ESPN Radio, ESPN 2, and ESPN U.
4: Classic between the Brewers and the Braves. I misspoke when we spoke yesterday, Doug, as I was informed by listener Anthony in New Jersey. You did not have to trek out to Wisconsin and continue to add on those frequent flyer miles. A little bit of just a short drive out to Williamsport, PA. Give us an idea of the scene of the just fanfare going on right now. The Little League World Series in full swing in Eastern Pennsylvania, and of course the Brewers and the Braves tonight.
5: I mean, what an environment we're in right now. I mean, very fortunate to be here because you just see the kids filing in now. So all the teams and the players that are representing their teams are sitting in their section. So it's like a rainbow of colors. So you see the Midwest over here hanging over the dugout, and a lot of them obviously played games today. So that energy is absolutely palpable here. And talking to the players earlier and the coaches, just the experience they've had, the reset, the humility that you kind of feel through getting back to the roots of when you started to fall in love with the game. And it's real. So I'm really enjoying watching these players and interacting with the kids, and it's going to be a fun night.
3: Doug, this is not the first time they've held a game in this setting, but I'm curious, as a former player, what is the biggest adjustment for the guys taking part in this game, playing in a more intimate setting where things are a little bit more on top of you than usual?
5: Yeah, I mean, it's a throwback. In some ways, you find some comfort in it because, you know, maybe it's not exactly the same level, like the intensity where the focus is, you know, the tens of thousands of fans and maybe all the media. Now it's just a little bit more about the intimacy of it and thriving in that. That takes you back, and you do remember those days, where it might be something like spring training, which was always fun. We have smaller, you know, intimate settings where you're walking around the parking lot and you could talk to fans. And those things are resets, and there's no doubt you feel it here. So I think the talking to Pat Murphy before the game, the Brewers manager, we said, well, how do you kind of have the gear where you're trying to win this really critical game, but at the same time, like, focus on the environment? And he said, well, I don't want to be over the top about, like, yeah, this is still a critical game because we can clinch certain things for the postseason, but at the same time, you know, we want to get that perspective that, you know, you want to have joy and you want to interact with the fans and not be so locked in. You forget that a handshake with a fan right now could be life-changing.
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1: create. Hey, Jeff, how's the new job working out?
2: Really sucks. 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
4: 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Mio, Brian, Lance Meadow. 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Multiple breaking news items here in the last hour. Let's begin in Las Vegas, according to our Ryan McFadden, the NFL Nation reporter for the Raiders. During a team period, Ashton Jeanty, diving for a catch, landed awkwardly. He was helped off the field by trainers, couldn't put any pressure on his right leg. The entire team took a knee and said a prayer for the former number 6 overall pick. We will keep you posted on the very latest when it comes to Ashton Jeanty. Elsewhere, the Browns are waiving tight end Daquan Wright, and if he clears waivers, he has an agreement in place for the 2026 season to play for LSU. Wright is believed to be the first player who could play for an NFL team, albeit just in the preseason, just during the summer months, and then go back to play in college. Lance, we have exhausted this topic certainly throughout the course of the week. The idea of this actually becoming a reality, now it has. I'm interested in your take in lieu of this comment from Chris Vanini, who, of course, is a senior writer at The Athletic, does a great job covering college football better than just about anybody. For all the understandable outrage, Chris writes on X, it's worth remembering that this is a one-time thing. This class of 2022 graduates sued because they didn't get the fifth year. Everyone else moving forward will get this fifth year of eligibility thanks to the new 5-and-5 rule by the NCAA, which becomes live in 2027. And then, of course, the previous five classes benefited from the COVID-19 eligibility waiver, so they all got an extra year of college. And so are we blowing this out of proportion when this could just be a one-year thing?
5: No, I don't think we're blowing it out of proportion, because we also have seen a trend where if you don't get what you want, you run to the courts, and also every state beats to its own drum. So I do think it's opening up Pandora's box. Whether or not you want to say there's an exception because this class was impacted by COVID or whatever it may be, but let's just look at this Daquan Wright scenario. Mia, this is unheard of. Usually when you sign with an agent, you become ineligible.
4: Well, now we have agents in college, don't forget. Maybe not the same type of agents, but we've still got agents in college.
5: Yeah, but the bottom line is, the minute you get representation and you go through, I know he wasn't drafted, but he went through the whole process. He met with teams. He was scouted. He's been in training camp with the Cleveland Browns. He's been fighting for a roster spot. The problem also I have with this is, and this goes well beyond college athletics, we're basically sending the message that we should just give them outlets. If it doesn't work out for you in life, then just head back to school. I hate to break it to a lot of these college athletes, but first of all, even if you're fortunate enough to make the NFL and you don't want to go back to college, there's no guarantee your career is going to last very long, so you're going to need some fallback option. And in this world, you lose a job, another company doesn't automatically come out of the woodworks and hand you a second chance. So it's almost as if it is creating a reality that is fantasy land. Now, I know I'm taking it a little bit deeper than just the peripheral of professional or amateur athletics, even though that doesn't exist technically anything like that based on what we're seeing transgress in college. But no, I don't think this is a one-off thing. So I think that the reaction is more than suitable based on what's happening.
4: Well, to your point, we've already enabled this idea of, oh, it's not working out for me here, I'm going to transfer somewhere else. Because right now we have unlimited transfers with the transfer portal. And until that comes to grips with, across the country and in the great sport of college football, we are essentially telling young people that if you meet the slightest bit of adversity, you can run the other way and there will be options and money for you most likely elsewhere. Additionally, with Brendan Sorsby and the Texas Tech saga earlier this year, prior to the NCAA's new eligibility rule of 5-5, Brendan Sorsby ran to the nearest judge in Texas that would rule in favor of his eligibility with the Red Raiders. And what happened? If only for a brief moment in time, he found the right judge, he found the right court. And so that was even previous to this. And that's where I do agree Pandora's box has opened up a little bit. I think it's multiple events that are independent of each other, but all relate in the world of college football. But at the same time, I think it's over. It's a issue that permeates this situation, because I do think this situation, we may see a couple other players that go from NFL training camps to college. I don't know if you're going to see that this time next year, but you 100% are going to see players whose eligibility is in question go to a state court because the national court and the federal courts will not allow for them to play college football.
5: We're also just looking at it through the lens of college football. There's also other sports.
4: True.
5: Basketball, too. So who's to say that players don't try to test the waters?
4: We've already seen it. We have a player who's leaving the Jazz to go play at BYU.
5: Yeah, and we've seen it with the G League and so forth. So I'll stand by my initial reaction that I don't think this is being blown out of proportion at all. And I don't feel sorry for any of these athletes. I was not a big proponent of them being paid. I have no problem with NIL, but I don't think they should be paid, because I'm a big believer, and put me in the deep end of the pool, but if you look at an average student, Mia, okay, who does not have the luxury to get a full ride or a scholarship, they go and get, okay, all of these athletes between the NIL money and what they're provided by the schools, whether you want to tell me they're paid accordingly or not, the best gift that they have is they're not heading into the real world with debt. And I think anybody that can relate to those circumstances will tell you that is a huge gift. So I'm looking at it once again from every angle, from a higher education academic standpoint, as well as a sporting standpoint. I think it's absolutely ridiculous. And the NCAA, they should have gotten ahead of this, but they decided to drag their feet. So they're as just as much to blame. They allowed the states to run wild as opposed to there being a nationalized school of thought or rule of thumb, and this is where we currently are at. And the other thing that's going to happen is, whether it's only impacting this class, at least before this rule goes into effect, so you get Daquan Wright returns to LSU. You know what he's doing now, Mia? He's taking away a spot from a potential incoming freshman or whatever other class that had been busting his butt during training camp to solidify a roster spot. Is anyone looking out for the kid now that's going to lose a roster spot? No. We're just opening up the floodgates and welcoming in with open arms Daquan Wright, because he doesn't have a legitimate shot to make the Cleveland Browns roster. I'm sorry, but I'm not going to show any sympathy nor empathy when it comes to this conversation.
4: That is just one of the problems that Oregon head coach Dan Lanning identified earlier this week with NFL players coming back to play in college.
6: I mean, I think there's a lot of negatives that are involved around this. One, once you go to the NFL, to me, you're in the NFL. You don't get the opportunity to come back. Two, you know, most of us have built our rosters, and you have a limited roster limit now. So if you invited somebody back to your team, that means you're kicking somebody else off your team, right, to match your roster limits. I don't think that's fair to the players that worked all summer, all spring, and put themselves in position to be ready to work for a team, you know, to have somebody come back. But ultimately, you know, it used to be once you had an agent, or once you went and did the combine, or once you went to mini, I mean, all those things qualified as you were no longer an amateur. You're a professional now once you declared for the draft. So to let any of those players come back, you know, fair or unfair to them, it's unfair to the sport.
4: Well, funny enough, to Mr. Dan Lanning, Mr. Drew Rosenhaus, the agent that represents Daquan Wright as a professional, joined the Pat McAfee Show last week on the chances of Wright returning to college football, which are now reality.
7: I think it's likely to happen as his agent, because we don't currently project him to make the Browns. I wouldn't expect him to be claimed on waivers. He's really low on their depth chart. And I would expect him to be cut on or before August 30th. At that point, his contract is terminated. And the judge in Louisiana has said that at that point, he can sign with the college team. He would have to repay the Browns his signing bonus, apparently, and per diem. But certainly he would make enough money to go back to college where he could afford to do it. It would be a windfall. And then he could go back in the draft next year when he's healthy.
5: I mean, how laughable is that? The last thing that Drew Rosenau said, forget him returning to school to go to LSU. Oh, by the way, conveniently having a Louisiana judge rule in your favor to support a state institution. I know this is very blurry. We don't have enough time left in the show for me to make sense of all that, Mia. But Drew Rosenau just said he goes back, he improves his stock, and then he re-enters the NFL draft given he wasn't selected and now could be taken in a favorable situation and making a team. Tell me another example of a professional basketball player or professional football player hopeful that had that same luxury to take another dive into the pool and go back in time. I feel like I'm watching a Marvel movie and we're jumping into a time machine.
4: Well, additionally, the fact that, he just got to pay back the signing bonus and the per diem, but that's no problem because LSU is going to be paying him a bag. What team is going to willingly draft or sign a player who has already gone through the draft process, said thanks but no thanks, I'm going to head back to college? That's my question.
5: No, I agree with you, Mia. My response, though, is all it takes is one. He doesn't have to convince 32 teams. He has to convince one. Just like he only has to convince one college program to take him back. Because you know what? At the end of the day, who's to say these college programs have to take these players back, Mia?
4: They don't.
5: They can grow a pair and say, you know what? We're protecting the incoming freshman who we recruited and committed to our program. Take a hike. We're not welcoming you back.
4: Doesn't sound like Dan Lanning is going to be welcoming back these now NFL players trying to become college players again with open arms. Rhett Lashley joined us on Amber and Ian last Thursday. He said that this is a symptom of the bigger problem. Doesn't sound like he is willing to make exceptions and welcome these pro players back to college. And so, therefore, no. All it takes is one NFL team. I'm going to be fascinated to see who that one NFL team is next spring who was willing to take a chance on Daquan Wright, because in case you missed it, if he does indeed clear waivers, having been released by the Cleveland Browns, he has an agreement in place for the upcoming college football season to join Lane Kiffin and the LSU Tigers, the first player to go from the NFL back to the NCAA. Coming up, coverage of the Brewers and the Braves live from Williamsport, Pennsylvania is coming up next. 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
22: Back some more near the wall. 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